0: turn it up so all the liberals around you finally hear some common sense. 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
1: Love that Blackout. Hey, we've got J.D. Vance doing great work today. He also went after Tampon Tim, and rightfully so. Remember, Tampon Tim Walz, when he found out that the Trump administration was about to deport a child rapist from the United States, Tim Walz, alongside Keith Ellison, the terrible attorney general of the state of Minnesota, they both moved really quickly to try and pardon the guy to prevent deportation consequences from coming. Now, the good ending of this story is that the Trump administration deported him anyway. That's great. But here's J.D. Vance on the subject today.
3: Sound and stain. In one case, we were working to deport a convicted child rapist in the state of Minnesota. Tim Walz. You remember Tim Walz? Caught wind. And you know what he did? He pardoned the guy. He pardoned a literal child rapist to prevent him from being deported out of the United States of America.
1: It's disgusting.
3: Now, we went ahead and got this guy out of our country anyways. And Walz gets better. Walz asked the country what good it accomplished. Did that make us any safer? That is a direct quote from the Democrat governor of Minnesota. To which I'd say, as the father of four young children, 10-year-olds and everybody else can breathe a little bit easier in Minnesota. Yes, Tim, of course it's good to get violent criminals the hell out of the United States of America.
1: That story is so outrageous. That illegal alien had raped a child, not just once, but a lot. The story on that, just completely disgusting. And Tampon Tim Walz, his thing was like, well, he's fine. He's exactly what I want in my community. So let's keep him here. And he tried to protect him from deportation. I don't even know how that would work. If he's here illegally, I don't know what, like, pardoning him is going to do that. So President Trump gets in there. They deport this guy. That's great. That's really important. And J.D. Vance, you know, out there on a rally stage, reminding everybody of just how vile this dude is. Now, Tampon Tim Walz, he continues to be under criminal investigation by the United States Department of Justice. We heard recently from the Attorney General of the United States, Todd Blanche, that the leadership in Minnesota is very much being investigated. He said, look, I'm not telling you something you don't already know. Tim Walz and Keith Ellison, they've already acknowledged this in public, that they are under criminal investigation. Good, they should be. They should be. Because they've allowed so much money to be stolen from the American people. All that fraud that's been happening, all that Somali theft that's been going on in Minnesota, it was happening with their knowledge. You know that. It was happening on their watch with their knowledge. They were perfectly comfortable with that. Keith Ellison is on tape saying that money buys freedom, talking to these fraudsters who were looking to make campaign contributions to Keith Ellison in the hopes that they could get all of these criminal investigations to go away. It's on tape. I don't know. I don't know how much more evidence the feds even need to bring charges here. And God willing, they do. But you heard from Todd Blanche. He said, look, we're investigating these guys. So the deliberation's taking place when it comes to Tim Walz, Keith Ellison, Jacob Fry. Boy, we need consequences imposed on them. I want the kinds of consequences that have been imposed on Anthony Fauci's top goon, the guy who just pled guilty, is now going to be serving jail time. I want all of that imposed on each of these Democrats who've been selling out the people. I'm allowing rapists to stay in the country. Disgusting. Absolutely disgusting. So thank you to J.D. Vance. I also have audio from J.D. Vance. I'll get to this in a moment. We'll talk about this because there are a lot of questions about what J.D. Vance can do when it comes to getting the Save America Act passed. You know, what is J.D. Vance, as the president of the Senate, is he capable of doing anything to help us here? And he does have an answer to that. He just provided one. So we've got some of that coming up on the program. And a lot more to get to. A lot more, baby. Coming up on The Vince Show.
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7: ABC News, I'm Dave Packard. Supreme Court Justice John Roberts temporarily allowing construction on President Trump's White House ballroom to continue. Trump tonight telling South Carolina supporters that the ballroom is
8: being built on the hallowed grounds of our cherished White House, which is so vital for national security, it's going to be the greatest of its kind anywhere that's ever been built.
7: The defense team in the Lindsey Clancy murder trial rested its case today. The Massachusetts mother on trial after admitting to killing her three children in 2023. Clancy's pleaded not guilty, her defense team saying she was suffering from postpartum psychosis. A Texas appeals court has reduced the $50 million judgment that InfoWars founder Alex Jones was ordered to pay for his false claims about the Newtown school shooting. The judge said the harassment that the couple that filed the suit endured wasn't enough to justify the $50 million judgment they were awarded. This is ABC News.
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1: So there's Joe. Joe is still trying to come up with excuses here. And, you know, the reality is, like, Joe, if Joe was going to leave office, he would have done it if he had a loving wife who was attending to him, who said, you know what, he shouldn't be doing this anymore. She was dead-ending. The whole reason Joe was running for re-election in the first place is because Jill wanted to keep living in the White House. She wanted to keep being in charge of the country in the way that she was running the show. No. So they got rid of, but they got rid of her once he self-immolated on national television. My sense of it is that it wasn't Jill who organized a June debate for Joe Biden. That was not the game plan. The game plan was the Democrats wanted to have Joe go on stage, immolate early enough that they could replace him and hope to cobble together a campaign to retain power. That's why they scheduled it for June. Did anybody? Every element of that, they only did one debate. Come on. They did it on CNN. It was June. They kind of controlled the table, didn't they? The establishment Democrats. And so when Joe, as expected, is incapable of succeeding in the debate, they replace him with Kamala, not a single primary vote for the lady. They rig the whole election. They steal it from their primary voters, who, by the way, are still totally comfortable being abused by that Democrat Party. Very comfortable. Thank you, sir. May I have another? Is their relationship with the Democrat leadership.
2: Thank you, sir. May I have another?
1: Yeah. Yeah, they'll stay with that. But Jill, it's like, it's so bad.
3: So say it with me. Si se puede.
1: She's great at Spanish. She's really done it all. Oh, what a difference an administration makes. We had a Pete Hegseth, the Secretary of War, was in Iowa this week. Did you see his stop? And he was talking about all of the great changes that he's been responsible for when it comes to the United States military. They're getting back to a merit-based system. Every time you see a hysterical headline from the left, from the legacy media, what is he doing? What's Pete Hegseth doing to the military? Fixing it. Ask any veteran who loves the military, who loved their service, who's been working hard on behalf of the country. They're all very happy with Pete Hegseth. They're happy to see merit restored. They're happy to see lethality and training and all the things that that make the military great restored to the American military. And I'm glad they call it the Department of War now. What an improvement of a name. It's not a euphemism. It's about what they actually do. When necessary, these guys fight wars. It was called that before. It's called that again, restoring the name of that department. So this week you had Pete Hegseth out in Iowa. And while he was there, he was mentioning that the goal now is training, not trannies. Training, not training. It's a great expression. I love it. It's alliterative. It's locked in on what the military is supposed to be about. Training, not trannies. Well, on CNN, this is a source of great consternation. They're very upset that he would tell the truth like this. Here's Jake Tapper bemoaning Pete Hegseth improving the American military.
4: Defense Secretary Pete Hegseth went to Iowa to campaign. He was at the Iowa State Fair Monday. And he used a slur against trans people. Take a listen.
1: Oh, gosh, come on.
5: We need guys like this man right here having our back in Congress as we get rid of DEI at the Defense Department. At the Department of War, we do training, not trannies. The only focus of our department, colorblind, gender neutral, merit based. That's it. We want the best.
4: I mean, first of all, I'm still just not going to get over the fact of seeing like a current Secretary of Defense campaigning for somebody. I don't think I've ever seen anything like that before.
6: Correct. I mean, to your point, Jake, it's not unusual for cabinet secretaries to campaign for candidates. But when it comes to members of the national security team, especially the Secretary of the War, Secretary of DOD,
1: Secretary of the War,
6: you do not typically see those people out there campaigning. First of all, we are at war. So he should be focused on that in Washington, D.C., a war that Trump started.
1: He just described why he's focused on war. He said, I'm focused on training, not trannies. Sounds like he's got his eye on the ball.
6: But secondly, no, you don't see that. Look, I will also say this, Jake. First of all, Iowa is very much a state in play, both at the governor level and the senatorial level. This cycle, Obama won it in 2012. That's the last time a Democrat.

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1: That you are a complete idiot. They create the problem and then tell you they're going to solve it. And you're like, I'm going to believe them. At the same time that you say you have no trust in government at all, you wish to give them monopoly power that no billionaire could even dream of ever having.
2: Because, again, you're not just kicking the door open for the Democrats in the future. If you're a Republican who believes in government ownership of business, you're handing the Democrats victory in the future in terms of elections. And you've given them full permission to go much further. Because if 5% ownership is good, then 95% is much better. Right. Wait, let's go to 100. Because look at what we can do. If we can just control the industry and the means of production. Wow.
1: Yeah. It's amazing, but that's what I view Democrat socialist would be in deep trouble if the Republican Party, a significant portion of the Republican Party, didn't buy into the same crap that they're selling Democrats. And then the hypocrisy is Republicans saying, we don't believe in this stuff. You're doing it.
2: This is what you're doing.
1: What are you talking about? You don't believe in it.
2: I mean, unreal.
1: Sorry, I pulled out my headphone jack. I was screaming. And I threw my hand up, and all of a sudden
2: you're flailing over there.
1: I was flailing over here. I actually was. Because, Eric, it's such idiocy. You cannot pay attention to any of the issues out there and not see how the vast majority of problems, I mean, if there was ever a time, you know, and now the young Republican, we reject Reagan. Government isn't the problem. If there was ever evidence that government is the problem, that Reagan was right, it's what we've been seeing over the last 20 years in this country. With the major fiscal problems that we have, all government created. And then we sit there and go, let's give them more power. Well, they had the monopoly to totally screw up the economy majorly twice in 2008, 2009. Then the inflation we saw that came from COVID and everything else that came from government.
2: Yeah.
1: The censoring of the free press. You know, the lockdowns, the line about COVID. And you're saying, government sucks. Give them more power. Government sucks. Give them more power. It's like even Republicans have lost their freaking minds.
2: Yep.
1: We're not wrong.
2: No, we're not.
1: We are not wrong.
2: We're absolutely not. I just don't, again, we saw part of the evolution after the 2008-2009 thing. Well, if the banks got the bailout, I want mine. And then later, it was about health care. A couple years later, it was, well, you know what? I'm a conservative, but we should look at single payer. What? Are you insane? Mm-hmm. This is, again, goes back to the first rule of being a lifeguard. The person that's underwater, if people feel desperate, by the way, not all these people are desperate. The young person who wrote this piece is an entrepreneur.
1: Yeah.
2: Doesn't sound like he's underwater and desperate. But if you get enough voters that are underwater and desperate when it comes to pricing, which, by the way, was caused by government, they're going to look to big government to bail them out.
1: I know.
2: More and more.
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1: Suffer from heat stress. I did not know this. Listen to this. Europe is sweltering again through one heat wave after another this summer. And as I say, the rejection of air conditioning comes at an economic cost. Productivity suffers along with the workforce. Many European offices and apartment buildings were designed to retain heat, and air conditioning penetration averages 19% compared with some 90% in the United States, according to a report this year by Alliance Research, an arm of the insurance company. One result, even indoor workers are not insulated from the misery. The economic consequences extend beyond discomfort. Heat stress hurts workers' sleep, cognitive function, decision-making, and performance, the report says. Alliance estimates workers' hourly output declines by $1.30 for every degree between 30 and 35 Celsius, 85 and 95 degrees Fahrenheit. That makes European businesses less profitable and less competitive. Alliance examined productivity during unusually hot years, and it concludes that heat waves cost between 0.3 and 0.5% of European GDP overall, and more than 1% of GDP in heat-prone southern regions. This translates to lower tax revenue, too. That's especially bad news for France, where heat stress could worsen an already high expected fiscal deficit, the report warns. This is fascinating.
2: Yeah.
1: Europe will face economic costs related to warming, even if ambitious climate migration goals are met, says a report last year from Assessing Climate Change Risks in Europe, a European Union-funded research effort. But the continent can reduce the harm by better adapting. The study found that broader AC adoption could have huge economic benefits of $46 to $69 billion by 2050. An important co-benefit would be fewer heat-related fatalities. So there you go.
3: Yeah, I mean, it really is about health, especially you talk about it. If you've lived in the South long enough, you understand that during this time of year, you see all types of reports of, all right, and on the news you'll see it, check on your elderly neighbors quite often. Because if you're on a fixed income, you may not be able to afford air conditioning. If you live in an older house, your air conditioning may not work, if you have it, may not work as well as it needs to. And well, so you want to check on people. And then, of course, there's the, all right, here are the cooling centers that are open during the day. If you need to go to a place with air conditioning, it's about health. It's not just about comfort.
1: Well, you die.
3: You know, for me, I had to learn to work on my ACs for a couple of reasons. I'm an on again, off again landlord, but beyond that, I wanted to be able to do that if it happened and I couldn't get a guy out to fix my AC. There are a couple of things I can't do, but most things I can do on AC units now, and I had to learn that.
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2: ABC News, I'm Brian Clark. Canadian Prime Minister Mark Carney's vowing retaliation after new U.S. tariffs on Canadian goods went into effect at midnight. The 50% tariffs apply to $20 billion worth of Canadian products. Earlier Friday, President Trump said he would waive a tariff on imported beef for 90 days in order to reduce consumer prices. But American ranchers are not happy. The National Cattlemen's Beef Association's head lobbyist Ethan Lane said,
3: "So we have a lot of frustrated producers today, a lot of folks that feel like this isn't what they voted for. They voted for a president they thought was going to be giving them limited government, right, and free markets."
2: Chief Justice John Roberts temporarily allowed construction to resume on the White House ballroom, issuing a temporary stay of a lower court order that blocked construction because the president did not get congressional approval. Indiana Governor Mike Braun has asked the federal government for a disaster declaration after the devastating flooding in the state.
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1: We are back. We're going to talk about what's happening over with Israel today in a matter of moments, too. Just keep in mind, don't forget, go to BrianKilmeade.com. I'm going to be on stage in Westbury, Long Island. I'm going to be on in Red Bank, New Jersey, over in Clearwater, Florida, Jacksonville, Florida, and St. Louis, Missouri. BrianKilmeade.com. It's going to be the Uniting the States Tour. It's my new book that comes out October 13th. Bring history to life in a fun, hilarious way.

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1: When I go to up and down the state, there is not a place I stop where people don't tell me, look, I voted for Donald Trump 3 times and I'm voting for you. And that's because you really want to give me health care. It's because you don't want to send my money abroad to do heinous things like make wars we shouldn't be fighting. You want to keep it here at home. And you seem to be honest about the fact that you believe that our politics should be of the people and by the people instead of the corporations and by the corporations.
2: Not one person came up to Al-Sayed and said, I voted for Trump 3 times and you're the ticket. There's no way that's true. That's what he wants to be true. But Medicare for all? Really? I voted for Donald Trump and now I want Medicare for all? That's what you're talking about? Which you as a doctor, PhD guy, or not a doctor, but a doctorate, who never practiced but calls himself a doctor, decides that we should have Medicare for all. If you do the math, it's totally unaffordable. Oh, we'll increase taxes on the wealthy. If you took all their wealth, it would last 18 months and still we wouldn't have Medicare for all. You know who else doesn't want it? Hakeem Jeffries doesn't want it. You know who else doesn't want it? Chuck Schumer doesn't want it. Why? Because nobody wants Medicare for all. Seniors, it's not enough for them. And it's going bankrupt now. Now we're going to put the rest of the population on Medicare. Oh, we're going to get rid of private insurance companies and all the jobs that go along with it, all the accountability that they come down with it. If you want to reform some things about health insurance, that's an intelligent way to do it. That whole Medicare for all. Don't tell me one Donald Trump supporter walked up to you and said, man, what a genius idea that is. Because Obamacare has already brought us a lot of that. And you just heard, oh, we had an economics guest on before. It's basically 20% of the entire budget. 20%. It's incredible. Between that and Social Security, you have a $40 trillion deficit, but it's not because of discretionary spending. It's non-discretionary spending, stuff that's an automatic withdrawal from our bank account right off. But I think Mike Rogers is going to do a bet. I would wait to the last minute to debate this guy. I want to keep digging up tapes. I want to keep letting him do interviews because the more he talks, the more extremist he sounds. I'd be worried if he started jogging towards the middle, but he's not. By the way, I just want you to hear a little of Hassan Piker, who mentored him. Cut 9.
3: Fidel Castro and Che Guevara were lions, okay? They were lions. I'm sorry that you don't have the adequate history lesson to understand that. And as an American, you don't want to pull your head out of your and understand why the rest of the planet refers to Fidel Castro and Che Guevara as very differently than we do here. It is so delusional. It's so ridiculous. God, this makes me so mad. Yes, these were revolutionary heroes.
2: Man, this guy can't get a sentence out without cursing. They're not heroes. They're heroes to communist world. Much of which doesn't exist anymore. They lost their financing. That was the Soviet Union Cold War bucks. When the Cold War collapses, Fidel Castro collapses. Thankfully, he's dead. Soon his brother will be dead. And then Cuba will be free.
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25: From ABC News, I'm Brian Clark. A sawmill in British Columbia is producing lumber used in products that could now be hit by new tariffs. ABC Stephen Portnoy says a late-night breakdown in trade talks between the U.S. and Canada means that the U.S. is going forward with 50% tariffs on $20 billion worth of Canadian goods.
26: U.S. Trade Representative Jamieson Greer says Canada walked away from the table just after it made new demands. A senior administration official telling reporters overnight that Canada was, quote, interested in additional concessions that the United States wasn't able to provide. Now, the view north of the border is that the White House was making last-minute changes, and Mark Carney, Canada's prime minister, now vows to retaliate and match the new U.S. tariffs dollar for dollar.
25: President Trump campaigning for Senator Darlene Graham in South Carolina repeated his claim about control of the Strait of Hormuz.
27: I view the Strait of Hormuz as an American territory right now. It's an American territory.
25: But Iran's president said the world's accepted that Iran's been victorious in the war, and Iran's chief negotiator said the U.S. put its Middle East allies at risk for Israel's stake. At the same time, Israel's condemning President Trump's economic threats as a crime against humanity, says ABC's Karen Travers at the White House.
28: The Iranians certainly seem to be indicating that they think that these sanctions or some economic punishment are coming. They're saying that these could be oppressive and that military strength alone does not ensure the survival of a regime in a country, that if they're having difficulty with their economy, they're going to be in trouble.
25: TikTok's paying a $400 million settlement to the Justice Department to end a 2024 suit alleging that it violated federal children's privacy laws. And Governor Mike Braun has asked the federal government in Indiana to declare a major disaster declaration after storms and flooding responsible for at least 8 deaths. Over 30,000 people are in their second week without power. 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
25: 8 people died when a small plane crashed trying to land in a remote area of western Alaska, says ABC's Alex Stone.
31: There were 2 members of the Army Corps of Engineers on board. There were 4 contractors on the plane as well. It was a small civilian plane, a Cessna 441. The NTSB saying as it's beginning its investigation, it knows they took off from Anchorage. They were heading to a remote radar site in western Alaska. The conditions were foggy. They had been airborne for about 2 hours when they tried to land at that remote site.
25: A Texas court reduced some of the money that Alex Jones has been ordered to pay to families of the 2012 school shooting at Sandy Hook Elementary School in Connecticut, but he still faces separate judgments of over $1 billion. Authorities in Massachusetts are looking for the wife of a murdered off-duty Worcester police officer. ABC's Ariel Metropolis has more from the Coase Reservoir in Worcester.
0: Investigators spent all day searching this pond here, but at this point, still no sign of Karen Solomon. Police announced that they have issued an arrest warrant for Solomon on a charge of assault and battery with a dangerous weapon with serious bodily injury. Paperwork shows that warrant was issued on Wednesday. Solomon's husband, Kurt, a 31-year veteran of the police department here in Worcester, was found dead on Tuesday. Investigators say they believe Karen Solomon is armed and dangerous.
1: Prosecutors began the rebuttal in the Lindsay Clancy murder trial in Massachusetts. She's pleaded not guilty to killing her children.
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20: Hi there. Thank you so much for joining us today. 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Hi to you.
21: How are you, Luann? Like good. I said off air, we had some technical difficulties before we got on the air. And you know, that brings out the best in me. That always brings out the most cheerful version of myself.
20: I'm with you, man. I don't like him either.
21: Don't let this show go the way of my head. Okay. Because I will take you down some miserable... You know, everyone in my industry is talking about how they're implementing AI in order to create streamlined processes and how they're using AI to innovate within their practices. And I'm just like not interested at all in anything these people have to say. I'm in all these text threads with other advisors who run wonderful practices across the country. And I just want to coach my kids' baseball team. And another part, okay, here you go. I told you to not let the show go the way of my head, but here goes.
20: Oh, dear.
21: Everyone is all honed in on how to use AI to improve their life. While I walk around polite society and I see people that are overweight, covered in tattoos, they just have like a miserable drawl on their face. Like, is everyone really happier with the advent of AI? Is AI really bringing out the best version of ourselves? We're all more productive worker bees, but, you know, obesity rates are through the roof. The government's $40 trillion in debt. People can't afford groceries. And we're all watching men on TV wearing makeup scare us about the Strait of Hormuz. And who are we greeted with to represent us in the state of South Carolina in the Senate? a guy who's 73, a woman who's running because her brother died and we want to keep his staff in place. Or on the other side of the aisle, before you guys are like, well, Adam's a liberal now. No, I don't want the woman who's like an advocate for gender-affirming care for seven-year-olds, okay? We're not going to go there either. I guess what I'm saying is I'm a little depressed.
20: Aww.
21: I'll work through this. And, you know, I'm not depressed because I'm focusing so much time, energy, and effort on my children, but I'm kind of looking around at the rest of my peers and the rest of humanity and seeing, like, what they're sorting out. And I'm just like, maybe the North Star isn't workplace productivity. Maybe the North Star isn't, like, getting each of your workers to generate more revenue. I get it. I'm a fan of capitalism. Capitalism put me in the chair or the throne that I sit in today. I'm all for innovating and bringing products to market that improve the human condition. Products that separate people from their money. God bless America. But I'm not seeing a flourishing human condition right now. And all of the quote-unquote thought leaders just keep telling us to prompt AI right. Every time I poo-poo AI, too, with some zealot, they're like, well, you're just not prompting it right. No, not my fault the AI stinks. It's not me, okay? Look in the mirror. It's you. It's your fault. Just want people to be healthy. We were talking off air about how you had to go to the doctor. You, like, did a little research on your own. The doctor greets you with an eye roll and is pissed at you because you, like, wanted to be your own advocate. What's that?
20: Oh, no.
21: Like, hey, you're going to cut me open and put foreign bodies in my system. And I just wanted to do a little research on that and maybe kind of air some concerns.
20: Yeah.
21: How dare you, you dummy? I'm the doctor. Why wouldn't you believe me? I'm a doctor. I don't know, because I just lived through 5 years of rampant lying by doctors. I just watched you try to give my daughter, talking in Luann's voice, I don't even get to try to do a Luann voice, a COVID vaccine while she was pregnant. Mm-hmm. And I don't even know if that actually happened, but it happened to Claire yep. or so.
20: Yeah.
21: We lost a little bit of trust. Mm-hmm. You know, and if you vote with your left hand, you're like, hey, you guys told me an elderly person with cognitive decline was sharp as a tack, and then you pulled them with a cane and marched in this cackling lady who has no levels of believability, and you wanted us to get behind her as the leader and ruler of the free world. And we've lost trust. We've lost trust. And then, hey, I hate to break it to you. I know this is going to anger a few of you God-fearing, flag-waving MAGA hat wearers. Voted for Trump 3 times. One of the reasons I voted for Trump was because I didn't want him to get involved in any foreign wars.
20: Right.
21: I liked the idea of Doge. Remember Doge?
20: Yep.
21: That was where we were going to, like, cut spending and get our finances in control. $40 trillion in debt. Monkeying around with Iran. I don't care about the Iranian mullahs. But they were going to get their hands on a nuclear weapon. I thought we solved that problem with Operation Midnight Hammer, didn't we? That was the proclamation. Remember we had this like incredible military mission where we bombed the heck out of Iran and we destroyed their nuclear capabilities? Now we're in a 4-month war where the Strait of Hormuz has been closed down. And, you know, maybe I'll get to that. Grocery prices. I guess we're at the stage of the Trump presidency where even the conservatives are pissed at him. Yep. Hopefully he pulls a quick one here and gets the heck out of there. Because guess what? People don't care about Iran. The only people who care about Iran are the neocons. The people who, right when we're done fighting with Iran, they'll find another person to fight with. They think the problems going on in the Middle East are more important than people here locally who can't afford groceries. People here in my office make a really good living. They make a decent salary. They have a difficult time paying their normal day-to-day bills. That's a bigger problem than any sort of injustice that's happening in Iran. Told you to not let the show go the way of what's going on in my head. Take it back over. Anyways, I got to give my name and number out every now and again. Even for you to call me and be like, you're just a young man and you don't understand that the importance of that territory and how we need to. Look, I'm a young man, 43 years young. My entire adult conscious life has been spent fighting in that part of the world. And what has it gotten us? What has it gotten us? I remember watching us retreat from Afghanistan with our soldiers dying, and we ran away with our tail between our legs, left billions of dollars of equipment while people are hanging on to our landing gear because we left them high and dry. Y'all remember that one? That was a 20-year war. I remember when the federal deficit, my first book I wrote, The Power of a Plan, which we no longer give away because I guess it's outdated. That book said, hey, we're $18 trillion in debt. By the time you read it, we'll be $24 trillion in debt. Y'all, I wrote that book 7 years ago. We're $40 trillion in debt now. So how about boomers? You pay my bills? But all the boomers who are about to call in and tell me that I don't know my way and I'm not paying attention and I haven't lived the life they've lived. Excuse me. You weren't around during World War II. You were born after it. By the way, I just figured out my grandfather literally stormed the beaches of Normandy.
20: Wow, really?
21: You want to know how I just figured it out?
20: Yeah, how?
21: He didn't tell anyone.
20: Oh.
21: He didn't tell my dad.
20: What?
21: He didn't tell his... my dad and his brothers and sisters had no idea their father stormed the beaches of Normandy.
20: Oh my gosh. Adam.
21: Fast forward till today, their great-grandchildren aren't able to go have a nice meal at a restaurant without telling everyone and putting it online for the world to see. This guy, like, literally took enemy fire on the beaches of Normandy, fought under Patton.
20: Wow.
21: So here's how I figured it out.
20: Yeah.
21: I got my hand on his discharge papers.
20: Okay.
21: Which enabled me to see his, you know, the date he entered combat.
20: Right.
21: His regiment, his company. And it literally, I popped it into AI. I go, give me this guy's, like, walk.
20: Yeah.
21: Go, here's where he entered combat. D-Day.
20: What?
21: Crazy. I figured it out. I about, like, you know, it was one of those moments where I, like, dropped my cup of coffee on the ground, like, holy crap.
20: Yeah.
21: And, you know, it's funny. It's not funny. It's actually the most depressing thing you could possibly say. He had, you know, he died of Alzheimer's. He had what we call sundowner syndrome. Mm-hmm. Anyone who has a loved one who has Alzheimer's, you know how awful that is. When the sun goes down, they get going.
20: Right, right.
21: Well, he would get going by, like, going into full-blown war mode.
20: Wow.
21: Shot a gun in the house a couple times. They took all the guns away, like, and it was like, okay. You know, Grandpa is a risk to others around him. Hindsight being 2020, it was like, yeah, because he was kicking down doors in the Rhineland during the Battle of the Bulge. That's why. Crazy, crazy, crazy stuff.
20: Yeah.
21: Anyways.
20: Hey, there's AI. Helped you there. Got you some historical information.
21: I'm not mad at AI. Uh-huh. I'm just mad at the fact that our quote-unquote leaders are not focusing on the things that would cause happiness. Like healthy people, affordable prices, financial, like getting everyone behind a unified cause, right? Like that's the definition of leadership. And I'm just not seeing a lot of out of it out of anyone, right? Oddly enough, you know, gosh, this is going to make me sound like a crazy person. What pisses most people off throughout South Carolina communities right now? Let me tell you. E-bikes, right? People are like, these darn e-bike kids. They're little brats. They're cursing and running down the road and doing wheelies, and one of them's going to get hurt and die. And that's actually happened.
20: Oh,
21: part of this is Darwinism, as far as I'm concerned. It's like, hey, you want to give an 8-year-old with an undeveloped, like, frontal cortex access to a bike that gets propelled by electric power, like, go for it. Hate it for the kid because they don't know any better, but this is like parenting 101 here, y'all. Anyways, Mom Dami in New York is like, hey, people hate e-bikes. I'll do some legislation that curbs e-bikes. You know? Like, the democratic socialists of America are the ones coming up with the sensible ideas right now. I guess I should take a break before I dig myself a deeper hole. Today's show, this is where you're supposed to go. Hey, Adam, on today's show, this is where you're supposed to interject and go, hey, this is what we're going to talk about. All of this, whoever the audio engineers are, all of this because we couldn't get a headset to work. I came in here like literally the first thing I did when I walked into the office today is I clicked my heels together like I was on the yellow brick road to happiness and joy. And sure enough, I put my headset on. It doesn't work. And then I immediately just go down a doom, gloom, despair spiral. And then I just take it out on you all. I take it out on all the Retire Y'all radio listeners. You'd never know it. This is actually a infomercial for a financial planning practice. And I share my politics. I share my worldview. I use you guys as my shrink because I believe you should get your financial advice. You should support businesses that have a similar worldview. Now, we don't have to agree on everything. But I think you should get your advice from people who are authentic, people who actually call balls and strikes, because when you work with an individual with your life savings, you're going to go through a multitude of financial cycles, right? We're going to go through market crashes and recessions and depressions and booms and euphoria. And we're probably in euphoria right now, quite frankly, cognitive dissonance on AI valuations. So the person who is helping you through these cycles should not be a robot with a canned ham response who has a worldview that is designed as to not offend every single person. Y'all know the financial advisor who's like, well, there's a lot of different ideas out there. I'm not so sure. I trust the latest CPI number didn't dictate that. As if all the government numbers that are now being disseminated onto the general public haven't been completely fudged with by the left and the right. So I share my politics and my worldview because of that. And I'm of the thought you should get your advice from people who are authentic and have a similar worldview as you. So here's what we do. I wrote two books and we give them away for free. One of the books is called Retire Y'all, Your Guide to Retiring in the State of South Carolina. It is the first and only book ever penned about retiring in the great state of South Carolina. We give the thing away for free. I wrote a brand new book, just came out a couple months ago. It's called Spend Your Money, Y'all. No, it's not a joke. It's called Spend Your Money, Y'all. Don't be the wealthiest person in the cemetery. I am of the thought, having now helped people with their retirement for over 20 years. I'm of the thought that a lot of baby boomers are never going to outlive their money, but instead they're going to peck at their money like chickens. They're going to fight with their spouse about spending and living abundantly. And then they're going to get dealt a diagnosis or their energy levels are going to fade and they're going to die with hundreds of thousands or millions of dollars. And I look at that millions of dollars that doesn't get spent as lost opportunity to create connections and experiences with the people you love. And having been the guy who speaks to you on your deathbed, I can tell you when you're on your deathbed, you are not going to be asking me about your Roth IRA. You're not going to be talking to me about how much Apple stock do I have. You're going to want to make sure your beneficiaries are right. You're going to want to make sure when you kick the bucket, you don't leave a mess behind your heirs. And you're going to want to make sure the smelly, rotten government doesn't get a nickel more than they're legally obliged to. So we built this practice, wrote the book, Spend Your Money, Y'all. It encourages you to spend your money to create experiences with the people you love. Those are the most meaningful things you'll think about in your deathbed. 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Luann, can I share a story that I shouldn't share on the radio?
20: I don't know, though.
21: Yeah. Of course you're going to. Yeah, why not, Adam? Go ahead. You've already put your foot in your mouth. You've already pissed off all of your conservative listeners by saying Mamdani had a good idea with the e-bikes. You've already called all of your baby boomer listeners, like, you know, the problem. Although I didn't. I'm just depressed. I had a little bit more hope in the Trump second term. I thought he was going to, like, throw people in jail and drain the swamp and get our finances in order and not start another war. And here I am, like, no one's gone to jail. We're $40 trillion in debt. And the Strait of Hormuz has been closed for 3 months. Mm-hmm. And we're in a war with Iran where Trump's saying he's going to bomb the hell out of Oman now. Like,
20: Oh my gosh.
21: Question for you. I didn't know Oman was a country until about 2 days ago when Trump said he's going to bomb the hell out of it. And here's the thing, y'all. Don't try to, like, knowledge shame me. I'm actually a smart person. Right? So, built a business, manage $1 billion, personally, financially secure, live in the nice side of town. So I'm a smart person. I don't know what Oman is. Don't care what Oman is. So how do you think the average everyday American thinks about Oman? They don't care about it. Get the hell out of there. Get the $40 trillion in debt under control. That'll have a positive impact on inflation. Get all of our soldiers home, protecting schools, churches, and stopping crime. Offer the soldiers up to every single state that wants to get crime under control. And guess what the blue states will go, we don't want your, okay, then keep your crime then. Enjoy your crime. I think people just want to be financially secure, safe, and they don't care about the Iranian mullahs. Protect the living heck out of the border. Put a soldier on every single airplane flight. There you go. Instead of having bases all throughout the world. I guess I'm just a crotchety Gen X person who just has seen unsuccessful war for the last 25 years. There I go again, Luann. So anyways, let me tell you the story that I'm not supposed to say.
20: All right.
21: So Colin, one of our best advisors, certified financial planner, we're in our advisor meeting the other day. He goes, Adam, I'm working with this couple and they just sold their house, but they're keeping, they bought a new house, but they're keeping their current house. And he's unpacking this like convoluted, complex tax situation, real estate situation, estate planning situation. And then he's like blending it into their investments. And he's like, Adam, you know, I just feel like our tax team needs to be more involved in this element of, and then the estate planner should come alongside the tax person. And basically what he was shining a light on was a deficiency within how we run our practice and how our estate planner works hand in hand with our tax people and how our tax people and our estate planner work hand in hand with our investment people, right? Shining a light on a legitimate deficiency within our business. Here's why I'm not supposed to say this out loud, right? I'm supposed to be like, Luann, our practice is perfect. We do everything great. And if you work with us, we'll never make a mistake. And our estate planner is perfect. And our tax people are perfect. And our investment people are perfect. We're all perfect. And everyone should work with us because we're perfect. We do nothing wrong. Look at us. So he's unpacking like how there's like a lapse of communication between these different functions of our business. And I'm jiving with him. I'm like, yeah, you're right. Like, that would be nice if the tax people did this. And, like, you know, our tax team is 4 or 5 people. Our estate planner, the 2 people, you know. So I had, like, a moment of realization that I go, hey, Colin, that's a really, really valid point you bring up. But did you know I personally worked with 5 different accountants in about a 10-year period before I landed on my current tax person? And you want to know something that those 5 different accountants didn't do? They never once asked to look at my portfolio. They never once made a suggestion as to which type of retirement savings chassis I ought to utilize. They never once talked to me about my investments, my real estate. They never once suggested the idea of setting up a trust. So while our little mighty business might have a couple little lapses of communication, we are doing laps around the rest of the industry. That was my comment to him. And he's like, oh, you're right. I guess we got a point here. Don't get me wrong. The North Star is excellence. We will never stop trying to get better. We will take that instance he brought to our attention and try to improve the lines of communication because our clients deserve it. But what most of you are suffering right now is an inferior financial planning experience. You have an accountant who operates in a silo to your financial guy. You have an estate planning attorney who's on an island compared to your accountant. None of them know each other. None of them lay hands on your financial life. None of them make jazz together. They all just look at themselves as an ancillary a la carte product that I did the will. I did the trust. Funding it is up to you. I do the taxes. The financial guy gives me the numbers to put in the boxes. Instead of looking at you like the client that they all get to serve. So that's what we're building here. That's why you should kick my tires. Put all of the offensive comments aside and think about your life savings and the business decisions that you need to make with it. My guess is you want financial peace. You want to feel good about spending your money. Let me put my thinking cap on. Here's what you want your money to do. You want it to grow. You want it to be liquid. You don't want to take too much risk if the market crashes. You don't want to pay too much in taxes. You don't want to pay the financial guy too much money in fees. Okay, you can have all of that by layering and laddering your investment strategies. You don't want to pay too much in taxes? Well, how about your financial advisor and your tax people put your thinking caps on and put together some strategies, both current and proactive, so you don't pay a red cent more in taxes than you're legally obliged to. Oh, when you kick the bucket, you don't want to leave a mess behind? You want to have a lasting legacy that lasts longer than one generation? I've been having some depressing thoughts about legacy lately, too. Just like, you know, like you think of like the Aztecs, like a whole civilization of people, tens of thousands of years, and we just know them as the Aztecs.
20: Mm-hmm.
21: What is our civilization of people going to be known as?
20: Right.
21: The fat, slob, tattoo-covered phone worshipers? I'm sorry, Luann. I should have a more optimistic view of the world.
20: You've come full circle. This is how you started it.
21: Yeah.
20: You started the show.
21: At least it's not last weekend's show where I was talking about hosing my parents down if they ever need convalescent care, you know? 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
6: Romans 13:7 says, give to everyone what you owe them. If you owe taxes, pay taxes. If revenue, then revenue. If respect, then respect. If honor, then honor. This is one of the Word of the Weeks that may rub people the wrong way because it's scriptural to pay taxes. It's in here, it's in the Word. And I think it's an important distinction that we understand what they are talking about here. The writer of Romans says, give to everyone what you owe them. So, what you owe them, not a penny more than we have to, in this sense, to the government with our taxation. So, that's why it's a big focus for us and our team and our planning is to look at where are we now and where are we heading? The devil you know versus the devil you don't know. 2026 is right around the corner, and we already know that we're going to be in a new tax code, and the U.S. government is in a massive deficit. Ratio-wise, we're at a higher ratio of debt to GDP than we were after World War II, and we had a world war to deal with at that point. I don't know anyone that thinks the tax code is going down for 2026, but in our planning, we want to be proactive with this. Give to everyone what you owe them. If you owe taxes, pay taxes. This is not a way to get out of paying taxes. This is a way to pay only what we need to pay and strategize around where are we now and where do we want to head. That includes here. That includes in the future. Don't go back to Proverbs. A good man leaves an inheritance to his children's children. What does your estate look like? How are we passing on to the next generation? So my challenge to you is to be proactive with this. Get in touch with us, lean into our team to say, I need to be understanding where am I from a taxation perspective and where do I go from here? Thank you.
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20: Hey, thank you so much for listening today. I'm Lou Ann Fulmer here with Adam Curran. And my big question to you, Adam, is can you retire on $1 million? How long is that going to last?
21: Excellent hosting right there. You saw the dumpster fire of a first segment that I put out there, and you brought me back to the topic that I should focus. This is a financial infomercial, and I should probably talk about financial matters. So let's talk about, is it possible to retire with $1 million? It makes me think of, I guess it was Vanderbilt or Rockefeller, where someone asked him how much money is enough. And their response was just a little bit more. That's what retirees do today. Retirees today will draw a line in the sand and they'll go, I'm going to retire when I get $1 million. I'm going to retire when I turn 65. I'm going to retire when I get $1.5 million. Guess what happens when you hit $1 million or you hit the 1.5 that you have in your mind's eye as the number that the finish line or the number that you need to get to? You immediately set a new number in its place. You immediately go, yeah, $1 million was the goal, but now look at the price of eggs. Now it's got to be 1.3. 65 was the goal, but I could stick it out for another 2-3 years. So now I'll retire when I'm 68. you will always have an imaginary finish line that you never quite reach. So, is $1 million enough to retire? People love canned ham responses, right? So I'm supposed to go, yes, $1 million is enough to retire. If you use the 5% rule, notice I said 5% rule instead of the 4% rule. Mm-hmm. I think the 4% rule is draconian. I think the 4% rule was cooked up in a university with a bunch of people who never went knee to knee with someone at a financial planning table. They just made up this rule in a silo, not having experienced the emotional roller coaster that comes with retirement. They didn't put any merit into the idea that, hey, people need more money when they're young and active and vibrant in their 60s and their 70s than they're going to need in their 80s and their 90s when your energy levels fade. So I call it the 5% rule. My new book, Luann, I have a whole chapter on the 4% rule and how I think it's not valid. But if you were to ask 9 out of 10 advisors, if you said, hey, can you live off of $1 million? They would go, well, you could take $40,000 a year for the rest of your life. They would use the 4% rule in that mathematics, right? So let's call it the 5% rule. That's $50,000 a year. And even the 5% rule, I think, is it's too stationary. It's too rigid. Most of the individuals that we get to work with, we're tapering their income. What does that mean? We go, hey, you're 65 years old. You have a thirst for life. You want to go travel. You want to go spoil grandkids. You want to go buy a townhouse near the grandkids so you can see the ball game and the dance recital. Let's let the good times roll. Let's grip it and rip it for a few years. Because when you're 80, one, your grandkids aren't going to be cute anymore. I mean, like going to the dance recital when they're, I guess kids still do dance recitals when they're in college, but like, I don't know. They're not going to want to hang out with you all that much unless you bring them beer. Here's the other thing. All right. Stay on the topic. Luann, remind me to do the bit on if you build it, they will come.
20: Oh, yeah. Okay. Mm-hmm.
21: If you build it, they will come. Remember that statement.
20: Okay.
21: We're going to talk about Kevin Costner in the Field of Dreams. Can you retire on $1 million? Yes, of course. You can retire on $200,000. In fact, we help people who have much, much lower net worths live significantly more abundant lives than I've seen people who have portfolios that many of you would dream of. Lots of commas and very high net worth individuals, but because of their spending patterns, because they can't kick this healthy level of paranoia with their money, which I would argue is no longer healthy. Healthy levels of paranoia, being worried about debt, being worried about your emergency fund, accumulating wealth. That's good when you're in the accumulation phase. But when it comes time to like smash open the piggy bank, allow your portfolio to generate surplus income on a month-by-month basis, begin spending the money, and that healthy level of paranoia is dissuading you from doing that, well, guess what? That ain't healthy anymore. That's toxic. So unfortunately, even individuals we work with, right? Because this is a journey. We don't just like snap and go, there you go, spend your money. I wish it were that easy. Because from my point of view, it's like, hey, you should be spending your money. We got a lot of clients that just don't do it. They don't do it. And I wish I could get them to do it. So here's what I do. I beat them up a little bit. I go, hey, be okay if we send you like $1,000 a month? I'm telling you, you could spend $6,000 a month. But what if we just start with $1,000 a month? And then we'll reassess 6 months from now. We'll look at this again a year from now. And here's what happens. You took the $1,000 a month and your portfolio still grew. You took the $5,000 a month and your portfolio still grew. Even in ugly market conditions. So, can you retire with $1 million? The answer is yes, but you need to do math. You need to work with planners, not advisors. I think, should I say that? Planners, not advisors. The word financial advisor is getting thrown around a little too liberally. You can't swing a dead cat without bumping into a person who will sell you an annuity running around calling themselves a financial advisor. Now, does that mean all annuities are bad? No, it doesn't. There's a lot of consumers out there running around going, oh, you said the word annuity. That means you must be a bad advisor. You're not a fiduciary. You know what? How do I poo-poo this person without being just bold-faced? You're an idiot. You don't understand financial terms, right? Because you're like, bond? Sure, I'd love a bond. Okay, want me to buy you a treasury bond that has a 3.75% yield? And if interest rates go up, you'll lose principal due to interest rate risk if you were to try to liquidate that early. Oh, that's a good idea. I'll be a fiduciary and I'll sell you a treasury bond that will only earn you 3.75% that has baked in interest rate risk. Or I could sell you a 5-year fixed annuity that makes 5.55% that doesn't have interest rate risk outside of a little surrender penalty if you were to try to liquidate it early. Do you want 3.75 or 5.55%? Common sense would tell you I want the 5.55%. But you're so hung up on the annuity word, you're going to buy the 3.75. Okay, that makes lots of sense. I'm jaded, Luann. I'm jaded. I'm tired of telling people, like, it's clear as day to me. Here's what you should do. You should take a portion of your money. You should put it in principal-protected, boring, safe things. You should take a portion of your money, and you should put it in dividend-producing stocks. You should take a portion of your money and put it in growth-oriented instruments. Semiconductors and AI and space, growth stuff. Boring principal-protected things, income-generating dividend things, growth-oriented things. Then you should allow your investments to generate surplus income that hits your bank account like clockwork so you could spend it and create experiences with the people you love. Here we are, we're all hung up. Well, Adam, the safe things, how long is the holding period? Oh, is it an annuity? Is it a market-linked CD? Is it a bond? Y'all, just let us do our thing. Just let us do our thing. And then people are like, well, I don't know, the guy down the street is like, does the guy down the street do your taxes for you too? Oh, he doesn't? Okay, well, go work with the guy down the street then. This is not what I'm supposed to say on the radio. I'm supposed to be vying for people's approval. Hey, come kick our tires, y'all. I think I need to find a new radio. I've delegated basically everything in my life other than coaching my kids' baseball team and reading to my kids at night. I need to delegate the radio show to someone who's a little bit more kind and patient. I need to delegate. This needs to go to like, howdy, y'all. You're on Retire Y'all Radio. Today, we're going to talk about how your tax person and your financial person should massage your Roth rollout conversion. Or you could just hire us and let us do it. There's a novel idea. You know, I guess that's kind of what your doctor was trying to say to you, Luann, when you were like, you want to just let me be a doctor? I don't know. But once again, people are airing these objections because so much trust has been lost. And then I bump into my quote unquote competition and like their lives are dumpster fires. Like they're telling people pretty little lies to make a sale. They're at the golf course more than they're at behind their desk. And it's like, oh, I see it. Financial people have a terrible reputation because most of them are hawking products.

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1: The thought. You had the horse senses in the gumption and the like BS detector to accumulate hundreds of thousands of dollars, to accumulate $1 million. My guess is that very same gumption, horse sense, BS detector is going to lend you to make the right decision with the next advice giver you work with. People don't want to hear that, though. They're just like, put it in AI. I don't know. Yeah, put it in AI. AI will tell you who to trust because AI is so trustworthy. I got to take a break. Get my books in the mail. This has been the worst radio show ever recorded in the history. 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Probably right before me or right after me is going to be some magic elixir that keeps you young, you know, being manufactured in a Chinese plant or something. 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Luann, I got to give the book away. I wrote two books. We give them away for free. One of them is called Retire Y'all, Your Guide to Retiring in the State of South Carolina. It's the first and only book ever penned about retiring in the great state of South Carolina. The other book is called Spend Your Money, Y'all. 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On the other side of the break, we're going to talk about If You Build It, They Will Come. Go ahead. We'll be right back. Go ahead, Luann.
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1: All right, we're wrapping up our show. Tell us your story about if you build it, they will come.
2: So, there's nothing more depressing than an old person who lives out in the middle of nowhere and doesn't do anything fun throughout the course of their normal existence. And they go, Adam, my grandkids never want to visit me. They never come and visit me out here in Somerville at the 55 and older community. My grandkids never want to come to Del Webb to see me. Well, why would they want to come see you? It's boring. They don't want to go to the 55 and older community. And you're like, well, we got a pool. The pool is always occupied by old ladies doing water aerobics. Every time I go to the gym, some crusty old guy asks me who my guest is. And like the freaking HOA police yells at me for parking my car in the wrong direction.
1: Yeah.
2: You know, these 55 and older communities, you got like, there's certain sects of human being who are like, my happiest moment at my flow state is walking around the 55 and older community telling on all my neighbors. I think we should put all those people in pillories every now and again, you know? What are they called? Nancy's or what is the person? Karen's?
1: Karen, yeah.
2: You know? They don't want to go visit you because they're 20 years old and they don't want to go to the 55 and older community. Or they don't want to sit in your living room and watch Fox News with you. Can I tell you what they want to do? Not that I'm cool, y'all. I'm 43. I go to bed at 8 p.m. But my guess, just wet my finger, stick it in the air. They want to go to the beach. They want to go to a cool restaurant. They want to go take a picture for their Instagram by Rainbow Row or by Hilton Head Boardwalk or by Myrtle Beach Upside Down House. I don't know. I'm just guessing. I'm going to go for a go-kart ride. They want to go shopping at a shopping mall. Like, I don't know. It's shopping mall. I'm showing my age right there. By the way, when are y'all moving into your shopping mall?
1: 2028.
2: Okay. Luann's company bought a shopping mall and turned it into their corporate headquarters, which I think is super freaking cool.
1: Yeah. Because
2: they're going to, like, I saw the master plan. Like, they're going to put actual stores in there, too.
1: Yeah. Yeah. We're trying to help our mall. It's dying. You know, the malls are dying across the country.
2: And I think that's really cool what y'all are doing. But anyways, so if you build it, they will come. Here's my last piece of advice because I don't got much time left. You want your grandkids to come spend time with you? Here's an idea. Go rent a beach house and tell them, I'll buy your plane ticket. Come hang out in my beach house for a week. Go buy tickets to Disney World. If you build it, they will come. Tell them you're going to pay for the ski vacation. Rent the mountain house. Buy a cool car. Tell them they can drive it. 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God bless America. God bless South Carolina. Thank you so much for listening to my little show. 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
1: 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It is not intended to be used as the sole basis for financial decisions, nor should it be construed as advice designed to meet the particular needs of an individual's situation. 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
5: From ABC News, I'm Brian Clark. The tariff seesaw continued on Friday as President Trump said that he would waive tariffs on beef imports for 90 days, and that beef will be sold 25% below market prices. The move's intended to help consumers, but American cattle ranchers and some Republicans blasting the decision. Ethan Lane's the head lobbyist at the National Cattlemen's Beef Association.
6: This feels very much like the heavy hand of government coming into their marketplace yet again in an effort to, you know, placate consumers or try to, arbitrarily lower beef prices.
5: Then at midnight, new 50% tariffs went into effect on $20 billion worth of goods from Canada. That's after the U.S. and Canada were unable to agree to a trade deal, says ABC's Stephen Portnoy.
7: Mark Carney, Canada's prime minister, now vows to retaliate and match the new U.S. tariffs dollar for dollar. For the moment, there are no new talks scheduled. This is not how President Trump expected it would go. Earlier this week, he announced a pause on these tariffs to allow for a final round of talks. And as late as yesterday afternoon, he was telling reporters he thought a deal had pretty much been reached.
5: Chief Justice John Roberts allowed construction to continue on President Trump's White House ballroom, staying an appeals court order that had halted construction. There are over 30,000 customers in Northwest Indiana entering their second week of no power following heavy storms and flooding that killed at least 8 people in the state. ABC meteorologist Samara Theodore says there could be severe weather today in other areas of the Midwest, especially Ohio.
8: From Somerset to Maysville to Charleston, up to Columbus, into Cleveland, over to Erie and down into Pittsburgh. You will have a level 2 out of 5 when it comes to severe weather. What does this mean? You could see damaging wind, large hail, and there could be some spotty flooding.
5: TikTok reached a $400 million lawsuit with the Justice Department to resolve a 2024 suit alleging it violated federal privacy law. 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
5: Two sources tell ABC News that the Navy is considering removing Doris Miller's name from an under-construction aircraft carrier. He was a Black war hero from the Second World War. The ship is possibly going to be renamed after President Trump. Naval historian David Winkler tells ABC News that it's unusual because historically ships were only named after people once they had died. There has never been an aircraft carrier or any U.S. Navy ship
11: named after a living person. A company linked to an E. coli and salmonella outbreak by federal health officials is recalling alfalfa sprouts products after at least 55 people were sickened in 15 states. Everything Sprouts LLC is based in Minneapolis and said Friday it's issuing a voluntary recall of its 5-ounce containers of alfalfa sprouts distributed since May 27th because of potential E. coli and salmonella contamination. At least 4 people have been hospitalized of all of those sickened. Next month marks 30 years since Tupac Shakur was shot and killed in Las Vegas. This week saw the first week of the trial of Dwayne Keefe D. Davis. He is the man accused of orchestrating Tupac's killing. Prosecutors played back interviews that Davis had with detectives in Las Vegas. He has pleaded not guilty and says that he was lying about his activities at the time in order to sell books. I'm Brian Clark, ABC News.
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14: 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I'm your host, Brian Beatty, and we're going to do something a little different today. We are actually in the studio, and we're going to take your calls live today. So for those of you that listen to the show but don't really have a chance to call in and ask your questions, today's a great day to call and just ask any open-ended question you have, real estate related, of course. But the number here in the studio is 843-556-1250. That's 843-556-1250. That's the number here in the studio to call and ask your questions about the real estate market or, you know, the real estate process, talk about your situation, and get some help in real time. Now, for those of you that are listening but maybe not ready to call in, there are a few things I want to talk about today. And one of the things that we have had a lot of over the past few years, but really especially over the past 12 months, we've had a lot of folks calling us saying that they've either inherited a property or they're at the kind of stage in their life where they're going to move into assisted living, or maybe they're moving in with, you know, their son or daughter or something, but they have a home that they need to sell, right? They're downsizing. And so, you know, there's a lot that goes into selling property that you've inherited or making the decision to sell a home. Maybe your kids don't want the home. They'd rather have the money. And so now you're going to sell a home. But I want you to just, you know, kind of imagine something, right? Let's imagine for a moment that your parents own this, you know, beautiful home in Charleston. Maybe it's worth $700,000. Maybe it's worth $2 million. It doesn't matter. But, you know, it's where you grew up, right? It's where your family celebrated birthdays and Christmas mornings and graduations and, you know, decades of memories. And then, of course, you know, one day that home passes to you and your siblings. And it, you know, sounds like an incredible gift, but within a matter of months, right, the property becomes this source of arguments and resentment and unexpected expenses and possibly a fracture in the family, right? So you've got one sibling that wants to sell immediately. You've got another that says, you know, mom and dad would never want us to sell that house. Maybe someone else says, well, we should turn it into a rental property. Maybe one person says, well, I need the money now. Another person might be financially comfortable. Maybe one person wants to live in the home, pay little or nothing, while everyone else is expected to contribute toward taxes and maintenance and repairs. And so, you know, who's right? Who gets to make that decision? And how does a valuable family asset become an emotional and financial burden almost overnight? So what happens to the family real estate basically when parents age or move into assisted living or pass away? And look, this isn't the most comfortable conversation, and I get that, but it may be, you know, one of the most important real estate conversations that you and your family ever have, because I think the greatest threat to your family's real estate wealth, it's not necessarily the real estate market in and of itself. It may be waiting until a crisis occurs to decide kind of what happens to the property. So, and first of all, let me just, I guess, make something clear here, right? I'm not an attorney. I'm not a tax advisor. Every family's legal and financial situation is different. So obviously you should involve, you know, qualified estate planners and legal and tax professionals. But for more than, you know, 20 years, I've been in real estate. I've sold about 1,500 homes, a little more. And I've seen what can happen when families inherit real estate without having a practical plan. And we've helped a lot of folks in this exact scenario recently. And I know a lot of listeners of this show, at least locally here on WTMA, not necessarily on like YouTube or on our socials where we post videos, but a lot of folks listening are probably at the stage in life where if they haven't had this conversation yet, if it's a can that's been kicked down the road, maybe this inspires you to take some action. But I think the first problem that families have when they inherit real estate is they confuse kind of their emotional connection to the home with the financial reality of owning it. So someone might say, you know, hey, we can't sell mom's house. But, you know, what does that really mean? I mean, do they genuinely want to own the property? Are they willing to pay taxes and insurance and utilities and landscaping and repairs and ongoing maintenance? You know, are they going to personally manage it, or are they just trying to preserve the memories that are attached to the home, right? Those are obviously not the same thing. And selling a house, you know, it doesn't erase the birthdays and the holidays and the family dinners that happen there. And keeping a house doesn't automatically preserve a family's relationships. In fact, sometimes the I think the effort to preserve the house is exactly what damages some of those relationships. So here's the first question I would just encourage families to ask. If something happened to your parents tomorrow, would everyone agree about what should happen to their property? Not what you hope would happen, or not what you assume your siblings believe. Have you actually discussed it, or have you kind of already been through the estate planning process and have a will and already know exactly what's going to happen with your real estate holdings because it's mandated in your will? The second major problem is value, right? When families inherit a property, everyone's going to have an opinion on what it's worth, right? Maybe one sibling checked an online estimate and another knows what their neighbor's home sold for 2 years ago. Or someone says, you know, there's no way we should take less than $1 million because dad always said this house was worth $1 million. It doesn't matter. And the market doesn't know what your dad said about the value of his home at some point in time. The market obviously is going to look at the property's condition and location and competition and improvements and deferred maintenance and buyer demand and the terms basically under which it's being sold. So emotional value and market value are obviously two very different things. And that doesn't mean a family should just, you know, rush to sell or accept less than the property is worth. Obviously, you know, quite the opposite. But I think an inherited property may represent one of the largest financial assets that family will ever handle. And that's exactly why that family needs accurate information, right? Not assumptions. And before deciding whether to sell or renovate or rent or have one of your family members buy the others out, obviously that family needs to understand the realistic value in its current condition. And this is incredibly important because of something called a step up in basis. So if you guys don't know about this, listen closely. And again, for those of you that are listening right now, if you want to call into the station and ask your questions, I am live in the studio. The number here is 843-556-1250. That's 843-556-1250 is the number here in the studio. So let me tell you about this step up in basis. Basis is essentially the purchase price of the home when your parents bought it. So let's, if they bought their home for $100,000 20 years ago and it's now worth $1 million, that means you're going to pay capital gains on $900,000. But a step up in basis allows you to change the original basis to the date in which your parents passed away. So if they passed away last year and the home was worth $950,000 at the point in time of their passing, and then you sold it the next year for $1 million, that means you're only paying capital gains on $50,000, not $900,000. So, and this method, this step up in basis, can also be used if one of the spouses passed away and the other remains, right? You can do a step up in basis at the point in time your spouse passed away. And if you decide to sell the home, then, you know, you receive a significantly better basis, which obviously significantly lowers your capital gains. So determining value is crucial. It's an incredibly important step in that process. And you know, they also, I think, need to understand what repairs or improvements could increase the net proceeds, right? And which projects, you know, are just going to consume time and money without really creating a meaningful return. And I would say the third problem is what I call decision paralysis, right? Analysis paralysis. It's when everyone agrees that something needs to happen, but nobody wants to be the person who kind of forces that decision. So the house sits, but the grass still needs to be cut, and the AC is still going to run, and the utilities and the taxes and the association fees and the maintenance and all of that stuff is going to continue. And on top of that, something like a small roof leak, if unchecked, I mean, water is a killer for a house. And so a vacant home develops moisture issues, or maybe you have a roof leak that turns into a bigger problem. The property begins to deteriorate, and the family loses time and money while waiting for everyone to become kind of, you know, emotionally ready to deal with the property. But what happens if no one's ever ready at the same time, right? And if the property remained in its current condition for another year, what would that cost the family, right? It's, I literally purchased a property last year from this exact same scenario. One of the siblings stayed in the home, the one that was unemployed, and over the course of basically a year, trashed the house. I mean, to the point where I had to replace basically everything inside. And as a result, you know, I paid significantly less than what that home could have sold for under a different set of circumstances. Basically, they lost about $100,000 in 12 months based on the way the home was treated. So there's a lot that goes into this decision-making process, but the first step is having the conversation and determining what is going to be done with the real estate, you know, at that point in time, whether your parents pass and you inherit the property, or, you know, maybe you take control of it on your own end. The kids don't want the real estate. They live in other states. They don't want to deal with a house in a different state. They're not going to move into it. Maybe it just makes sense to sell it. So if you're in this position where, you know, maybe you're thinking of downsizing, maybe you're kind of at the stage where, you know, you own this big, beautiful home, but it's maybe time to just simplify life a little bit, sell the home, move into something more manageable. 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
14: 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So we're live in the studio. The number here, if you want to call in and ask some questions or just have a chat about real estate, is 843-556-1250. 843-556-1250. That's the number here in the studio to give us a call. We are live on air. So while we wait for you guys to call in, here's something else I want to talk about. And this is something I have a lot of experience in and I'm very passionate about. And that's hiring a contractor and doing work on a property. All right. So I have spent millions of my own money in renovating properties, whether it's a flip or it's a rental or it's my own homes. That doesn't even take into consideration all the people that need repairs done on property or that call us and say, hey, we're prepping our home for sale. What are some things we can do? I mean, the amount of money that has been spent in repairs with my involvement, it's an ungodly amount of money. So it's something that I have a lot of experience in. So if you're planning on, you know, renovating a kitchen or replacing a roof or adding a room or repairing stored damage or prepping your home for sale, choosing the wrong contractor can become one of the most expensive mistakes you'll ever make. And the danger, honestly, it isn't always the person that looks dishonest. it might be the, you know, the friendly neighborhood contractor who came highly recommended and gives you a price that sounds great and says, you know, don't worry, we don't need to put any of that in writing. I got you, right? Handshake agreement. And then 3 months later, the work isn't finished. Contractor wants more money. Materials are different from what you expected. And no one can remember what was originally promised, right? If you've ever been in this situation, or if you've ever had, a situation where you and the contractor did not get along, things took too long, things became more expensive than they originally quoted, the quality of work just isn't there, right? Feel free to call in. 843-556-1250 is the number here in the studio. 843-556-1250. So let's talk about why this is so important. Based on a survey that was done a little earlier this year, 41% of homeowners never verified whether a contractor was licensed. Right? That's significant. Now, one of the things that I guess we do really well here in South Carolina is verify whether or not a contractor is licensed, because according to this survey, South Carolina, Massachusetts, and Indiana are the number one states in the country or the highest contractor license verification rate. Right. So good job, South Carolina. But here's something else that's interesting. Over 40% of people wrongly assumed that a licensed contractor is automatically bonded and insured. Right. You see it all the time on, like, you know, a company truck, licensed, bonded, insured. A lot of people don't realize the difference between the two. Right. And here's another stat. 52% of people said they knowingly and willingly cut at least one corner in vetting their contractor before hiring them. Now, here's the real stat that I want to mention. And the reason why all this is so important. 28% of homeowners have been scammed or ripped off by contractors, and the average loss was $2,300. Now, let me say this. And I'm not shy about this, and I think a lot of contractors that are listening will probably agree. Charleston is an expensive place to get renovations done. Contractors are costly here in Charleston. It's a real challenge to find somebody that's going to do something for less and do a good job and do it on time, right? It's a needle in a haystack. Thankfully, I've spent 20 years in this business, and I have those contacts, which is a big benefit to the people that work with my real estate team. Now, how are these people getting scammed? 37% of people just wrote the contractor a check or paid cash in full at the point in time the job was quoted. They paid for it beforehand. You don't do that. 27% of them had no written contract. 26% didn't verify the license. It goes on and on, right? So, how do we go about this? How do we interview and hire a contractor and ensure that what we're talking about is ultimately reflected in an agreement that would hold up in the event the contractor doesn't do what he said he was going to do, right? And I wrote a guide on this. It's how to hire a contractor in South Carolina. If you want a copy of this guide, then text the word contractor to 843-800-0065, 843-800-0065. Text the word contractor, and I will send you the guide that I wrote. And, you know, from that guide, here are a few things that you should think about when hiring a contractor. And obviously, the first is to verify the contractor's credentials, right? Don't just ask them, are they licensed? Ask for the exact name and license number under which that work is going to be performed, and then verify it through the LLR website for South Carolina, right? South Carolina has different credentials and classifications depending upon the kind of work that's going to be performed. So a residential builder, as an example, generally needs a license if they're doing work that exceeds $5,000, whereas a residential, like, specialty contractor can get involved at a significantly lower threshold. I think it's, you know, $500. But the important point is this. Don't assume that because someone has a business card or a truck or experience that they are properly authorized to perform any kind of work. Make sure their credentials are active and that it applies, of course, to the work that you're hiring them to perform, and ask for proof of general liability insurance and, you know, workers' comp coverage as well. In other words, don't just rely on their word. Ask for documentation. Confirm the contractor's name matches the person or the company on your agreement. And here's a question I would say that is worth considering. If the contractor damages your home or someone gets injured on the property, a roofer falls off the roof, what's going to happen if that contractor doesn't have appropriate coverage? Right? This is a big deal. I would say, secondly, and almost as importantly, get multiple bids. Don't automatically hire the first person you talk to. And I'll tell you this, what's really interesting, it's kind of an epiphany I just had. When you talk to multiple contractors, the price for the work goes down. When you're thinking about selling your house and you invite multiple real estate agents over, the price goes up. Isn't that interesting? Right? Contractors understand that if they're competing against other contractors for the job, they're going to sharpen their pencil, right? They're going to probably shave in some areas in some ways in an effort to earn the business. What's interesting is that when you talk to a bunch of real estate agents and invite them over to your house to talk about selling it, you know, a lot of them are going to be naturally inquisitive and try to figure out what the other agents quoted you as a listing price. It's natural. All agents are going to do it. Or they'll maybe ask you in kind of a convoluted way what your bottom line is, right? Like if at what number does selling this home no longer make sense, right? That's like a way that they're going to try and get you to reveal your bottom line. So when you're interviewing multiple agents and all those agents find out what you were being quoted as a list price, agents are going to just do this game of leapfrog, right? They're going to try and tell you that price that they think you want to hear because they want that listing. And if your listing doesn't sell to a lot of agents, unfortunate as it is, that's okay with them because now they have something they can market. Maybe your home won't sell, but the buyers that inquire about the property, they need to buy something. Maybe they can sell something to one of them. Or maybe they can use your listing to say, hey, these are the types of homes I specialize in. And maybe they get other listings that will sell. You never want to be in a position where your agent is leveraging your home for their own personal gain rather than doing what they were hired to do, which is to sell your home for the most money. And that means sometimes having challenging conversations and being truthful and having some backbone and some integrity to say, I understand you want that number. Here's what I think the market will support. Here's the data that supports it. How would you like to proceed? Right? But I think for so many people, whether it's hiring a contractor or a real estate agent, they're not doing their due diligence and they know it. They're taking the easy way out. They're hitting the easy button. They don't want to interview multiple people. What you said seems to make sense. Let's just go with you. Right? So I think that when you're hiring a contractor, I think that on the quote itself, on the agreement that you sign, this is maybe the last point I want to make about hiring a contractor, because there's a lot that goes into this process. Get a copy of this guide, by the way. 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It's only going to help you when it comes time for you to do some work to your house. So if you want that guide, how to hire a contractor, text the word contractor to 843-800-0065. 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But one of the last things I want to mention just really quickly is the quote itself. Ensure that the language on that quote properly reflects the agreement that you have. In other words, if the contractor says install vanity in bathroom, your assumption might be that they're providing and installing the vanity. Ambiguity in these agreements are a killer and they cost you money. 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
25: United States Deputy Sheriff's Association is a national nonprofit and America's largest non-governmental provider of services to law enforcement. USDSA assists city, county, state, and federal law enforcement agencies through our many varied programs, including free safety equipment donations, free officer survival training, cash donations, and condolence letters to the family of law enforcement officers who perished in the line of duty. USDSA also provides a citizen awareness program and thank you cards to law enforcement. 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United States Deputy Sheriff's Association, taking training to the next level because lives are on the line.
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14: Welcome back, Charleston, as the Brian Beatty Real Estate Show continues. We are live in the studio, so if you'd like to call in and have a conversation, the number here is 843-556-1250. That's 843-556-1250. Now, if you want to reach out to me and have a private conversation, not on air, my personal number, 843-800-0065. That's 843-800-0065, or check us out online, listingsincharleston.com. I also just want to remind you that while I'm here in the studio and talking with you guys, we video myself, and then we put those videos online for you to watch on YouTube and on our socials. So if you prefer to watch rather than listen, check us out there. I did want to mention one other thing with regard to hiring a contractor. If you're just joining us, we've talked this morning about kind of the estate planning process for folks that maybe inherit homes or are getting to the stage in life where they're going to have to make some decisions if they haven't already about their real estate. But we also talked about hiring a contractor and how the majority of people either don't have a written agreement or get taken advantage of in some way, shape, or form. And it's costly. And, you know, the national average is $2,300, 28% of the time. But I would say in Charleston, it's probably more than that because our contractors are expensive here. So the last thing I want to just mention really quickly with regard to hiring a contractor, and again, there's a lot more that kind of goes into this process to fully protect yourself. If you want a copy of this guide, just text the word contractor to 843-800-0065, 843-800-0065. Text the word contractor and I'll send it right over. But one of the other things I wanted to mention is that when you pay your general contractor for the work that is being done, that general contractor has materials. And they also likely have subcontractors that they've hired to perform work around your house. So what happens if you pay the general contractor, but he doesn't pay any of his people? Is there a potential blowback to you? The answer is yes, absolutely. Have you ever heard of a mechanic's lien? That's what that is. So document everything. Before the final payment, ask for documentation showing that the subcontractors and the suppliers have been paid. And if you want, include lien releases or waivers, right? Have them sign those. But document everything. Keep the contract, the estimates, the invoices, the emails, the texts. Take pictures of the work before, during, and after, right? If you're doing a large project, the last thing you want to do is run into delays or, even worse, fire your contractor because they're not doing what you thought they were going to do, right? The agreement is what holds everybody accountable. And ambiguity and vagueness can really cost you some significant money. So get your hand on that copy of that guide, How to Hire a Contractor. Just text the word contractor to 843-800-0065. So let's switch gears here. I'm going to talk about something else. But for those of you that are listening that want to call in and ask your real estate questions, again, the number here in the studio, 843-556-1250, 843-556-1250. So I want to talk about, I think, the real difference right now, at least, between hiring an agent and hiring the right agent. There's something that I've noticed changing in the real estate business, and honestly, in a lot of industries. I think it's becoming harder and harder to find people with a strong built-in work ethic, right? The type of person that wakes up in the morning and just has this need internally to be productive, to do something with their life, to do something with their day. And I don't want to turn this into one of those, you know, my generation's better than this younger generation type conversations, because there are some obviously outstanding, you know, young real estate agents who are disciplined and responsive and coachable and willing to work. But there are also a lot of people entering this business who have been kind of, they've been sold a fantasy. They see somebody, you know, posting a closing photo on social media of, you know, how expensive the home was, or they see a nice car, or they see the expensive watch or this luxury listing, and they think real estate is a really easy way to make money. And I tell you what, we're going to take a break and we're going to go to the phones. And I've got my, we've got Bill West in the studio, a voice and name you guys are all familiar with. But let's go to the phones. Andrew, are you with us? Or Andre?
0: Yes, I am. Good morning.
14: Good morning. Thanks for calling in. How can I help you today?
0: Well, first of all, you guys sound great. You know, I listen to you every weekend. My question is, what does this mean, a pre-owned home advantage plan? Am I saying that correctly?
14: A pre-owned home advantage plan.
0: Yeah.
14: Hmm.
0: I mean, that kind of floating around a little bit, and I just figured I'd call you and see if I need to float away from that. I'm not sure.
14: I'm not entirely sure what an advantage plan might be. That just sounds like something that a company is maybe trying to push on. It sounds like a home warranty of sorts. Where did
0: that was
14: you?
0: My thought.
14: Yeah,
0: that
14: sounds like what it is to me. And there are some great home warranty companies out there. There are some that are better than others. I like using American Home Shield. We have them on our properties. And, you know, the nice thing about that is, you know, if you buy a home that has older equipment and you get one of those warranties, I mean, I've had a full HVAC replacement in one of my condos and it cost me $75.
0: Wow.
14: So
0: pretty good.
14: Yeah. You know, it's an insurance policy at the end of the day to safeguard against some of those things going out on you. But so kind of two schools of thought as to whether home warranty, you know, companies are worth it or not. I think that if it's an older home and you've got some concerns about the HVAC or the water heater or things like that going out on you, or appliances going out on you, then it's a great solution.
0: Yeah, but that leads to another question. When do you consider a home warranty policy? I mean, where's that bottom line come in?
14: Really, you can do it at any point in time. But I think, you know, again, if you've like, let's say you've just done a renovation to your home and you've got new appliances and a new water heater and your HVAC is relatively new, I probably wouldn't spring for a home warranty because of the likelihood of those things going out being so low.
0: Yeah.
14: But again, if it's an older home or maybe somebody has just purchased a property and they're trying to get into this particular neighborhood and, you know, they found a home that hasn't had any work done to it for the past 25 years and they're going to maybe renovate over time, that would be an excellent situation either for the buyer or for the seller to have a home warranty. But if you own your home, then I think you just try to time it with when you think those things might be getting to the end of their useful life, and you have that as like a little insurance policy on those items.
0: Okay, makes perfect sense.
14: Thanks for calling.
0: I'm glad I called. You guys continue the great job you're doing.
14: Thank you very much. You enjoy the rest of your day, and thanks for calling in. We're going to take a break, and we're going to come back with the last segment here. But if you want to call in, 843-556-1250 is the number here in the studio, 843-556-1250. 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
1: There's nearly 678,290,000 kids under five around the world. But what's so important about being five? A lot, it turns out. Children who live to age five are twice as likely to reach adulthood. That's why vaccines matter so much. For 40 years, Rotary and partners have delivered vaccines globally. Like here, and even here. Impressive, right? But 12.5 million children are still totally unvaccinated. Rotary knows we can find them. Because when Rotary and Indian vaccinators looked for families at bus and train stations, used motorbikes, and trekked house to house, they lowered polio cases by 94%. See? It can be done. And the results are worth it. 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
14: Welcome back, folks, to the Brian Beatty Real Estate Show here for the last segment. But again, if you guys want to call into the studio, we are live. So the number here to call is 843-556-1250, 843-556-1250. So I want to finish this show with something that I actually want to do kind of a larger series on. And I'm going to start today with just what I was talking about before, Andre called in, is work ethic in real estate and really customer service too. But I don't know if you guys have noticed this over the past few years, or maybe I'm just noticing it because I'm looking for it more, but I feel like customer service has really waned.

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1: Business, right? But maybe I'm just focusing on it too much. The food's great and it's cost effective, so I still go. But man, it sure would be nice if the owners or the employees had this like welcoming, nurturing part of the business. I think it would just make everything better. But anyways, I think when people get into real estate, they see this facade, right? Of this agent that's been in the business for 20 years that, again, drives a nice car, has a nice watch. You see their postings on social media. You think maybe they're just rolling in the dough. But obviously what they don't see are the early mornings and the late night negotiations and the weekends away from family and the difficult conversations and the constant follow up and the rejected offers and whatever. I'm not trying to provide a sob story here, but real estate is incredibly easy to enter. We have a very low barrier to entry, but it is extremely difficult to master. And so here's the question I would want you to think about. When you're making what may be one of the largest financial decisions of your life, do you want someone who likes the idea of being a real estate agent or someone who is completely committed to doing the work? Because there is a tremendous difference. I think a strong work ethic in real estate doesn't mean an agent simply stays busy, right? Being busy and being productive are not the same thing, but it means that your agent prepares for your meeting. It means your agent studies the market instead of guessing or kind of shooting from the hip when talking about the market and how to position yourself within it. It means they answer the phone when you call. Or better yet, they're proactively calling you so you don't have to worry about what's actually happening with your home if you've hired somebody to sell it. Or, you know, maybe you're a buyer and you feel like the only time you hear from the agent is when you call them because you want to see a house. Sure would be nice if the agent called you and said, hey, I've got an off-market opportunity. Or, hey, did you see that house that just listed first thing this morning? Can you meet me there? Like, can you take off at lunch and meet me there? I think it's perfect for you. Not to be a pressure-based salesperson, but to be as bought into this process as the buyer or seller themselves, right? And I think it also means being willing to have uncomfortable conversations when that conversation is necessary to protect your money. And I think it means your agent continues working after the listing agreement is signed, because that's when all the real work really is supposed to happen. But unfortunately, some agents spend more time trying to get a listing than they do trying to sell it, right? And that's why I kind of want to go deep into this, because I really want the listeners of this show to understand not just the real estate process, but how kind of real estate agents operate, so that you can make an informed decision when you hire one of them to help you buy or sell a home, right? You have a lot of agents out there, especially on the seller side, that will pay to have your home professionally photographed. And then once they get those photos, they put it in the MLS. And once it goes into the MLS, it then syndicates to all the websites people typically use. And that's it. And then they wait for the showings to start to come in from all the other agents, right? That worked really well in 2020, in 2021, and in parts of 2022. But then as the market kind of came back to reality and people actually had to start doing things to prepare for a home sale or actually market the home now because you've got some competition, those are the types of agents that you need to try and find, right? But if you, like, let's say you own a luxury home, the put it online and wait, I mean, is that really a marketing strategy? You know, luxury properties require more preparation, better positioning, stronger presentation, and I think a very intentional marketing plan. The pool of buyers is smaller. The financial stakes are higher,

0: And I think buyers tend to be more selective in that price range too. And when your home is, I think, positioned incorrectly at the beginning, what happens? It sits on the market, it loses momentum, and eventually forces the seller into a price adjustment. So if you're considering selling a luxury property as an example, here are a few questions that I would consider asking. How is that agent going to position your property against its real competition? I would be very curious to hear what agents had to say about that, because most of them aren't really thinking that way. They have a canned presentation that they're going to go to your home with and hope that you like it. But a customized marketing plan, someone that's actually taken the time before that meeting to think about who's the buyer for this house, or what are the different types of buyers for this house? How am I going to find those people? Most agents, I'm just here to tell you, don't have an effective strategy to proactively market your home for sale. That has been a big differentiating factor for us and my real estate team for years, because it's not just a set it and forget it approach. We are literally going to use demographic, geographic, and behavioral data to find the people that are already displaying online behavior that leads us to believe they're looking for a home like yours. And then we're going to market to them individually and directly. That's one of the reasons why people hire us, is because of our effectiveness in marketing, right? How do those agents reach qualified buyers beyond simply entering the home into the MLS? And what is that agent going to do if the initial strategy doesn't produce the desired outcome? Is the only tool in their tool belt to just drop the price? I think that kind of experience really matters, right? Consistency among your real estate agent really matters. You know what's really interesting? This applies to really just everybody in sales. But you know that about 50% of all inquiries never get a response. That is horrible. That is a really depressing statistic. What's interesting, though, is, and I teach this to my real estate team, 25% of salespeople called a lead twice and then stopped. 12 called them a third time and then stopped. Only 10% of salespeople make more than three contacts. But what's interesting is that only 5% of sales are made on the third contact. 80% of sales are made between the fifth and the 12th contact. So you've got all these folks out here that really just aren't putting in the work. And let's be honest, with the amount of spam calls we're all getting these days, no one really wants to talk on the phone. But I sell real estate. I'm kind of like a slave to my phone. And perfect example, you know, I get probably 30 spam calls a day. It's horrible. It's atrocious. I answer them, though, unless they say like spam risk or telemarketer or political call or something like that. But I answer my phone. And I'm glad I do, because yesterday I talked to somebody. Apparently, I was the third call that they made to a real estate agent. They're from California. They don't know anything about the market, but they're moving here and they want to talk to a real estate agent. Well, I was the one that answered the phone. So guess what? Now we're working together. That's how a lot of people choose their real estate agent. Now, thankfully for them, I'm experienced and I know what I'm doing. But for a lot of people, they just hire the first agent they talk to. There's no interview that happens there. There's no comparison to other agents and what they do. The point is to interview these folks and ask hard-hitting questions that not just reveal their marketing plan and their customized approach to selling your home, but what's kind of like a day in the life for them? How do they operate? Are they going to answer the phone when you call them? Are they going to be proactive, or are you about to get into a relationship with somebody where you are constantly chasing them for information? And does the agreement that agent have with you include accountability measures? Can you fire them, or do you have to wait? Do they have a communication guarantee, or are you going to constantly be chasing them? These are the things to ask. Thanks so much for listening. If you guys want to reach out to me and ask your real estate questions off air, the number to call 843-800-0065. That's my personal number. Or check us out online, Listings in Charleston. 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
2: From ABC News, I'm Brian Clark. As the midterms approach, President Trump was in South Carolina Friday. He campaigned for Republican Senator Darlene Graham and dismissed polls that show voter disapproval with his handling of the economy.
3: I should be at 100% on the economy, but you're going to see it in a short period of time, and the prices are all coming down.
2: And Vice President J.D. Vance was in Middletown, Ohio, saying that Republicans are fighting the economic trends that led to jobs leaving the country.
4: In other cases, American workers didn't just have their jobs destroyed. They got told they were being replaced by a foreign worker, and then they had to train that worker before they got replaced.
2: But some who supported the president's agenda now criticizing his announcement Friday that he's pausing tariffs on beef imports for 90 days in a bid to ease consumer prices. Ethan Lane is the head lobbyist for the National Cattlemen's Beef Association.
5: This feels very much like the heavy hand of government coming into their marketplace yet again in an effort to, you know, placate consumers or try to, arbitrarily lower beef prices.
2: And new tariffs are going into effect of 50% on $20 billion worth of Canadian goods after the U.S. and Canada failed to agree to a new trade deal. An appeals court in Texas reduced the $50 million judgment that InfoWars founder Alex Jones was ordered to pay for false claims about the Newtown massacre, says ABC's Sherry Preston.
6: The parents of a six-year-old murdered at Sandy Hook Elementary sued Alex Jones for claiming the deadly mass shooting was staged, but the judge said the harassment the couple endured because of the lie wasn't enough to justify the $50 million judgment they were awarded. Texas caps such judgments at $750,000, which each parent will get. Alex Jones still faces a $1.4 billion separate judgment in Connecticut.
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2: The defense rested its case in the high-profile murder trial in Massachusetts of Lindsay Clancy. ABC's Olivia Rubin has more.
9: The defense resting their case in the trial of Lindsay Clancy, the Massachusetts mother accused of killing her 3 children before attempting to take her own life.
10: After time of the crime itself on January 24, 2023, Clancy was frankly psychotic.
9: The defense's last witness, a forensic psychiatrist who examined Clancy after the killings.
2: Clancy has pleaded not guilty to killing her children. Prosecutors are now introducing rebuttal evidence. The NTSB is launching an investigation into a small plane crash in Alaska on Thursday. It was trying to land in heavy fog at a remote military airport. All 8 people on board were killed, says ABC's Alex Stone.
11: We know that they were on IFR, instrument flight rules, because the weather was not good. They were flying on their instruments and not visually because it was foggy. Alaska's National Guard confirming there are no survivors. A charter company is called Security Aviation. The NTSB saying that the plane broke apart, but they don't know why it went down. They're sending a team of six now to the site to begin investigating.
2: Everything Sprouts LLC, based in Minneapolis, issued a voluntary recall of alfalfa sprouts because of potential E. coli and salmonella contamination. Four people have been hospitalized. Brian Clark.
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13: All right, another beautiful day in the Lowcountry. Got Mr. David Tease in the house, Clean Cut Lawn Maintenance Incorporated. I'm Bill Lansom-Scribner from Possums and Bill West from WTMA.
14: Hey there.
13: And it's getting that transitional time. The old light hours are getting less, getting light early, later in the morning, and getting dark earlier in the afternoon.
14: About 5 minutes every night.
13: Yeah.
14: So well, 8 o'clock was last. The other night was like the last time.
13: Yeah.
14: The sun sets at 8. Now it's going back.
13: So time to think about it. Seeing the flush of growth out on a lot of new on shrubs and trees, and getting that last fall flush of growth. So great time to fertilize your shrubs and trees. You know, when I'm going to bed hungry, as we say. So. Kind of look at that 1709, a little sea hume. If you want to mulch them with some cotton burr so that every time it rains, your irrigation runs, you get that nice compost tea for your plants. You know, it's South Carolina, big tea area.
14: Yes,
13: and
14: it
13: your
14: is.
13: Name is Tee.
14: My name is Tee.
13: Yeah.
14: Yeah.
13: How about that?
14: Mr. Tee.
13: David Tees. So, you know, a lot of people don't think about that. You know, some highly organic people. I mean, I remember the days of some of these organics were just coming out, and they were, you know, you had to, like, have an aerator for them and your sprayer and only had to store them at certain temperatures and all like that. Well, with our cotton burr or nature's blend, you just put it on the ground, and whenever it rains, you're just getting that same compost tea.
14: Exactly.
13: Food for the microorganisms, and keep your plants healthy the easy way. But you got to think of sea hume for your shrubs easily right now. Sea hume, 1709 and cotton burr, you know, three easy things. Do any pruning if you have azaleas and camellias. You don't want to be pruning those, or gardenias, or some of your spring flowering stuff, the spirea, which don't seem to be as popular as they used to be.
14: I haven't seen much of that lately.
13: Yeah. Spirea, nice, or, you know, it's naked in the winter, so you want to kind of bury it between other plants, but then spring, it's got that nice show with the white flowers. And same with forsythia. I don't see forsythia like
14: I used
13: to. No,
14: you don't see that much anymore anyway.
13: Same.
14: Old school.
13: Yeah, same type of plant, though. You go to the gardens and all, you'll see them in the spring.
14: Yeah.
13: Nice early color for you, and mixed in with other bulbs and other things are showing out early.
14: Lantana's still looking good.
13: Yep, lantana, you know, it's on that list. It's a lot worse in Florida and all, I think, than here, because we get the cold, kind of keeps it a little bit in check.
14: Yeah.
13: But I know you've mentioned the lantana in my house. I didn't plant it. It just appeared one day.
14: It grew, yeah.
13: I don't know whether it came through. It's been a kind of a ditch area, so I don't know if it was a seed that rolled down from one of my neighbors and through the ditch or whatever. Well, I don't know how it got there, but have it there. And I just throw a little bit of we got this product that's got fertilizers and imidacloprid in it together, and just throw a little bit of that on in the early spring, keeps those nasty old lace bugs off of
14: it. Keep the bugs away.
13: Yeah, that's the only problem that I see with that ever is it kind of
14: pretty bulletproof.
13: Yeah,
14: and they recover even if they do get decimated. They tend to recover pretty good.
13: Yeah, real quick, and that's what I like about that fertilizer with a imidacloprid because the fertilizer will kind of bring it out some. But yeah, you got that. Yeah, it's pretty. That's a really easy plant, and then it'll get crispy, crunchy if it's got the lace bugs. You'll see it's got the crispy, crunchy leaves and.
14: Sounds like a breakfast cereal, Bill.
13: Yeah, crispy country leaves. And then, you know, you just get rid of the bugs, and it'll stop blooming when it gets them. But anyway, our number is 843-556-1250, 843-556-1250. Give us a call. It's like I said, it's transitional time, so grass is already slowing down. Have you noticed in your yards that it's slowing down?
14: No. No.
13: Not yet.
14: They're still growing vigorously.
13: Yeah, yeah. I've seen a lot of people I've noticed their yards, they fertilize in the springtime, maybe one time since, but with the rain and all that, it's a good time to use like a fertilizer with a pre-emerge so you can kind of.
14: It's a good time to pre-emerge.
13: Yeah. So,
14: unless you're going to rye, you know.
13: Exactly.
14: And you got to just time that out right.
13: Yep. Most products depend on the rates. Always depends on the rates. That's the thing. I mean, whatever we talk about, it all you got to read and follow product label because
14: federal law.
13: Yeah, exactly. So you got, I mean, you know, like right now, you can use like our dimension that's a 0.19% dithiopyr, which there's different percentages all over the place. I mean, I can buy a 0.27, I can buy a 0.1. We use a 0.19, it's 4 pounds per thousand. But if you use it, you have to wait 60 days before you seed. So you have to know all that. That's, you know, if you put it out at 6 pounds per thousand, then you got to wait longer before you seed.
14: About 90 days.
13: Yeah.
14: And then you're almost too late.
13: Yeah. So you just have to look at that. And then if you do off of what we recommend off the label, you got to do the math yourself because even you would think it would be exactly 90 days, but has to do with half-life of chemicals and stuff like that, so it might not even be quite 90 days, but that's getting way too chemistry stuff or whatever. It matters how much micro...
14: I dropped out of high school, Bill. you're blowing my mind here.
13: What microorganisms you have in the soil feed, and that's another thing about pre-emergent. A lot of people will ask us, like, if they put it out and then they get a lot of rain, oh, did it wash away? Nah, pre-emergent stays pretty much in the soil. It's mainly broken down by microorganisms, so
14: yeah.
13: Usually you don't have to worry
14: forms
13: about that.
14: Forms that nice chemical barrier.
13: Yep. So it's nice. Anyway, 843-556-1250, 843-556-1250. So do you want to do the David Tees clean?
14: We're going to hold a sec.
13: You're going to hold a sec?
14: Yeah, I'm going to tease.
13: Right, I don't want to step on anything.
14: I'm going to tease them.
13: All right, you tease them, but then you're going to say, oh, you already talked about it.
14: That's okay.
13: All right. We're good.
14: All right,
13: I'm just checking. I don't want to be stepping on the man's, David Tees from the field report.
14: That's okay.
13: All right. So, saw in the paper this morning, fire ants attack at a place that... it was like an Alzheimer's place where they store, not store, but where people with Alzheimer's.
14: Alzheimer's?
13: Yeah.
14: That
13: word. Yeah. So I guess a lady got out through security or whatever and found her in a pile of ants. That'd be a kind of tough way to spend an afternoon.
14: Yes, it would.
13: Yeah. So protect fire ants, that's a public health thing. So like as far as the EPA goes and all like that. You can get products through the EPA quicker if it's like a public health issue, and that would be one of them. So fire ants, a lot of people are hyper allergic to it. I run into it, I guess, almost every day. My mom, it was like a cumulative effect, I guess, of the years that she's been bitten. I guess it's she's now more or less hyper allergic,
14: sensitive.
13: Yeah, if she gets bit a couple of times, she'll probably be going to the hospital. Now I've used products that keep her from ever that ever happening, but
14: right.
13: She hadn't gotten bitten in a long time.
14: You got an
13: time.
14: EpiPen hanging around?
13: I don't think so. But just try to keep her yard clean. But they pop up. I mean, one popped up.
15: Is there a way to tell fire ant versus a more harmless ant in your backyard?
13: Yeah, the best way to tell is the easy way to tell is like fire ants. Like if you disturb them, if like you put a stick in them, a fire ant will come up the stick at you.
15: Interesting. Okay.
13: And I mean, obviously, like David said, you could get bit by one. See, but fire ants, you know, they usually have the mound.
14: Sugar ants make more of a volcano looking mound.
15: Okay.
14: And it's rarely higher than an inch, if that.
13: Sugar ants depend on, I guess that's kind of a common term. Are you talking about like Argentina?
14: Okay,
13: you got like native ants. They'll have the volcano thing. It looks like a number two pencil would fit right in the hole.
14: In the middle.
13: And that those are totally different. Those are the guys that are kind of here to help break down stuff out in nature or whatever. They're not so bad. And a matter of fact, I just had a call from a school this week, a guy that takes care of schools, about that very thing. They got rid of all the fire ants, which probably were eating some of those native ants and keeping them in check. And now they have a little issue with that. And they're not like a fire ant. As far as a fire ant is imported, it came in through like Mobile, Alabama. They came through like Mobile with when they used to put soil and ballast at ships or whatever. And they came in, and that's how it's not an ant native to the United States. So it doesn't really have any predators and stuff like that. So anyway, the easiest way to tell is probably
14: the stick.
13: The stick.
14: Yeah, don't use my method.
13: Get bit. The stick. 843-556-1250. This is a call-in show. It's a live show. That's why we're here. We can talk about all this kind of stuff anytime. But
14: here to answer your questions.
13: We want you to answer your questions, yeah.
14: Things are growing for some reason don't.
13: Yeah, it's kind of crazy out there, the whole transitional time. So
14: yes, it is.
13: It's time to think about getting that fungicide out in your lawn, because this time of year you get it every year about this time. Right when the grass starts to slow down, that fungus will move in on you. Anyway, this is the Big Talker, WTMA.
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21: 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We're back with more of the Garden Clinic. Once again, here's Bill Lanson Scribner.
13: All right, we're back. Mr. David T's Clean Cut Lawn Maintenance Incorporated. I'm Bill Lanson Scribner from Possums, and this is the Garden Clinic. And give us a call, 843-556-1250, 843-556-1250. Got some other things happening. Again, it's transitional time, so you got mole crickets. They're starting to become adults, so they're getting their wings. They start flying around, just like when you get that new car when you're 16 and you want to drive around,
14: cruise the neighborhood,
13: yeah,
14: show it off.
13: So they'll be up near the surface tunneling and causing damage by separating the soil from the roots. A lot of people think they eat the roots, but not really the kind of mole crickets we have here. Mainly, it's mainly damage from just drying out the plant.
14: Root separation.
13: Yeah.
14: Separate the root from the soil.
13: Yeah. Yeah.
14: See, they can do a lot of damage pretty quick.
13: And yeah, and the worst thing is they get active like this. And
14: this time of year when the grass can't recover.
13: Can't recover, and you'll have, when the grass grows brown, you don't really notice.
14: Right, goes dormant, yeah.
13: You'll see it. It's a different color if you're really in tune to that, but I imagine the average guy walking in and out of his house, walking out of his house at 8 in the morning and then coming home at 8 at night or 5 at night or whatever the traffic lets him come home at, probably doesn't notice the different colors. Anyway, 843-556-1250, 843-556-1250. That looks like William must have dialed that number. How you doing, William? Thanks for calling the Garden Clinic.
23: Oh, well, great. How are you guys?
13: I'm doing great.
14: You're lucky caller number one today, William.
23: Oh, fantastic. Fantastic. I've got a question for you, fellas. I had good intention this year. I bought okra seed, squash seed, bell pepper. Things happened and never got it in the ground. Now I'm wondering what I can plant at this time of year.
13: Mainly what I usually hear most about is your cool crops, and I would recommend going to Clemson and looking them up, but you know, carrots, mainly collard greens is probably the biggest one.
14: Yeah, people, all your greens.
13: Collards, kale, cabbage. I love cabbage.
14: I love kale.
13: Yeah, I know. but collard greens, you know, grow them and have them for Thanksgiving or whatever, Christmas. But carrots, I mean, there's a whole list. I mean, you could grow like any of your lettuces, broccoli.
14: You could probably get a quick tomato crop in if you're careful.
13: Yeah, you ought to be able to for sure.
14: Fall some crop. Fall tomatoes.
23: Oh, really?
14: Yes.
23: Yeah. How about the okra? And squash? Don't they grow pretty quick?
13: I can't answer that. I wouldn't say like okra. I always picture like kind of in the heat of the summer. So maybe.
23: Oh yeah.
13: Maybe you could, but I'm not. You know, Charleston, it might be pretty warm in November. You just never really know. But
23: yes,
13: I would again go to Clemson. Just I guess you probably Google Clemson garden vegetable for the fall. Just Google fall vegetables and look up that, and probably give you a nice long list of things, and might have some variety names that do better here. And like timing, like if they're 60-day crop, 30-day crop, 45, stuff like that.
14: Yeah, you can probably get some radishes to grow real quick.
13: Yeah. Yep, radishes.
14: Radishes grow rather quick. Carrots don't, but radishes do.
13: And then potatoes. Right. Some people mess with potatoes.
14: This time of year?
13: Yeah.
14: Okay.
13: But
23: so collards will be ready by Thanksgiving?
13: Look, go to that Clemson site and make sure. But I mean, I know people right now are planting collards and plan to eat them. So they're seeds now. Better get started pretty soon.
23: Okay, so the seeds I get from the big box stores, are they okay?
13: It should be. I would look at that Clemson site, and they'll have varieties that'll do better here. So,
23: All right.
13: I mean, if it's a box store, it might do great in North Carolina or Florida, but maybe not as good here or something like that, or Greenville, because I know a lot of box stores like right now are advertising like fall winterizing fertilizers, but they're great for fescue or ryegrass, but they're not good for centipede, St. Augustine, and zoysia in Bermuda that we have here. So you just have to watch because they're regional advertisement and stuff like that.
23: Right. Now, there's a yard I cut that is terribly overrun with, I think, every weed known to the south. And I guess I like putting rye down, but I haven't done it in this yard. And I just heard you say pre-emergence and rye don't really mix.
13: Well, they do mix. I mean, right now, I work with a lot of different places, and we're putting out a pre-emergent now in anticipation of like October. Well, actually, a lot of them we've already done in late July, early August, but you just have to wait. You just have to read the label and wait like 60 days. That'll help you with what we're putting it out mainly for is Poana gets in with the rye, and then you have those white seed heads, and I work with a lot of athletic fields that it would mess up the ball roll and stuff like that. So with the seed heads of the Poana. But yeah, I mean, you can do it. You just got to do it the right way. And then depending on what kind of grass you have, usually before we rye, we put out something else. You can use it on zoysia. You can't use it on all grasses, but like zoysia and Bermuda, you can use something called Negate or Revolver. And 7 days before you rye, again, read and file a product label, but that'll knock out any POA that's happened to come up within the time between your pre-emerge and when you seed.
23: This is an older yard. I think it's mostly centipede, but it's mostly weeds, really.
13: Yeah, so, yeah, you know, put out a pre-emerge and then wait, just refile a product label, but wait the time it suggests on the label, and, you know, that'll help you with some winter weeds, and then the rye will help.
14: The rye will fill in the bare spots.
13: The rye will help fill in the bare spots where the weeds tend
14: to propagate.
13: Exactly. So, and that's the whole, you know, the old saying, a thick yard's the best cure for weeds. And like POA, that same winter little grassy weed that everybody hates and they see in the spring and their dormant grass, it's why they're mowing the grass in the winter or whatever. You know, it likes thin grass, damp areas. Like if you have a yard that has a little bit of shade from either the house itself or from a tree or something, the grass a little thinner there, that's where the POA is going to be. So, if you have a good thick stand of rye, you might not have the POA because it's opportunistic weed that moves in on the thin areas. So, the seed might be there, but it might not germinate if it's got a thick, thing of rye there.
23: So the backyard of this place has got a lot of dirt just everywhere, you know, and the weeds are just the majority. And, of course, anything that does grow, there's a lot of mahalia growing in there. Ooh. And I don't even know how to get rid of that. But
13: That's come a lot easier and a lot more affordable to get rid
14: of. Yeah, it's not as bad as it used to be. You can get rid of mahalia.
13: Mahalia is pretty easy now. But, you know, again, you're talking about dirt and this stuff and weeds are kind of Mother Nature's way of holding soil. So if you look at it like that, since it's thin, that's why it's holding soil. So again, if you could put rye out there, when those weeds die, you'll have a nice rye covering the soil and you'll have a nice, beautiful green yard, or your customer will.
23: All right. So you reckon Possum still got some broken bags of that pre-emergent?
13: Yeah, man. Yeah, I bet they do. I bet anyone. We were talking about that before the show. David's commenting how clean my shoes look. I say, yeah, I've been cleaning up bags of broken bags and getting them all over my shoes. So I just wash my shoes or whatever. But yeah, there's definitely some broken bags of pre-emerge at any of the three stores, I would imagine. But you could call in advance.
23: Okay, right. The North Charleston store is closest to me, so I may give them a call here this week and try to get on some of that.
13: There you go. All right, William.
23: Does it have to be watered in? I mean, I know we're getting a lot of rain, but
13: Dimension is one of the ones that doesn't need it as quick as others. The old pendimethalin, I don't know how long you've been.
14: A lot of water, yeah.
13: You had to water that in within 7 days or it'd start to the active ingredient would photodegrade by the sun. But with Dimension, okay. You got like 30 days before you get water on it. So, I mean, I would water it in, though, because it's not going to work until you water it in. So I would go ahead and get it watered in. I don't know if you're up in the North Charleston area, you're probably getting plenty of rain. If you're on James Island, you might need to add some water yourself. But imagine you're in that area that gets those afternoon thunderstorms.
23: Yeah, very close to Park Circle. But even after a rain, you know, the very next day, the first 3 or 6 inches of the ground is dry as can be.
13: Yeah, yeah. That's a good thing almost. But yeah.
23: Okay.
13: Yeah. All right. Good deal. Thanks breaking guys. Ice. All right. I like that first name of yours, but I had to shorten mine. My last name was so long, I had to go with Bill. All right, William. Thanks for calling the Garden Clinic.
23: Okay.
13: All right. It's that easy. 843-556-1250. 843-556-1250. Again, that's Mr. David Tease, Clean Cut Lawn Maintenance Incorporated. I'm Bill Lampson, Scrimmer from Possums, and that's Bill West from WTMA, and this is the Big Talker, WTMA.
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13: All right, it's the Big Talker. It's Mr. David Tease, Clean Cut and Lawn Maintenance Incorporated. I'm Bill Lampson Scribner from Possums. Number to call is 843-556-1250, 843-556-1250. I swear, I know I give that number out way more than I give my own number. It's like clicks like that. My own number doesn't even click like that.
14: I don't even know your number.
13: Yeah, but it's in your phone.
14: It's in my right. phone, number two.
13: Nobody knows anybody's number anymore. I used to know your number like 30 years ago, but
14: it hasn't changed.
13: I know, but I forgot it by now. It
14: hasn't changed.
13: Yeah. Neither's mine, yeah. But anyway, 843-556-1250. This number hadn't changed either. Give us a call. We're here live in the studio. So, so you got the old... grass army worms, not so much of fallen army worm.
14: Totally bad this year, knock on wood.
13: You've seen some. I saw some moths a while back, but I haven't really seen any major development.
14: The yards we treated, we saw nothing.
13: That's right. Well,
14: whereas some years I'm struggling, you know, I'm like every week doing something.
13: Right. Yeah. You know, the chinch bugs, I would say, would have been the.
14: But chinch bugs with that drought that we had, if you want to call it that.
13: Yeah, I would call it a drought.
14: They're pretty evil.
13: Yeah, it's so funny. It's so weird in Mother Nature. Like, I guess when I worked in citrus in Florida, I'd walk through the orange groves and I had to wear, I didn't have to, I, well, I don't know, I wore boots because if not, you'd sink in the sand and then sand would be in your shoes. So
14: right.
13: I wore like cowboy boots or whatever. But anyway, it was always amazing to me that a tree could draw whatever from the soil and produce that so sweet fruit. And then like the peaches grown here in South Carolina, particularly, there's a lot of imposters out there. You got to really look for the South Carolina grown peaches.
14: The upstate ones.
13: Yeah. Well,
14: mid-state, upstate, up
13: from us. But it's compared to like a California peach or anything, but just amazing how sweet, you know, something grown in the ground can make a fruit that sweet.
14: Yeah.
13: I mean, it's the case with blueberries or. Your grapefruits in the T's yard.
14: The birds got all my blueberries this year. I was really mad. I was like, I looked at them 1 week. Okay, I'm going to harvest them next week. And I had a pretty good crop.
13: Yeah.
14: And all of a sudden, the next week I caught there.
13: I knew they were.
14: There's not a single berry left. I mean, not one.
13: Oh, man. We got those nets if you need one.
14: I might have to, you know, that are 12 gauge.
13: Yeah. So, let's see. I forgot where I was going with that. But anyway, it is amazing how Mother Nature works as far as all that stuff goes. Go ahead. You want something?
14: No, I was going to say, do you want to get ready for the field report?
13: Oh man, I've been waiting at the edge of my seat. Hadn't you seen?
14: Yeah, I can see. You're right on the edge. You're teetering.
13: Yes. So let's go with the David Tease.
14: What brought it up was when you mentioned chinch bugs.
13: That's what I was going to. Okay, that's okay. Go with your report, and then that's what brought up the sweet thing. Yeah, yeah. Okay.
14: Chinch bugs tend to go into the dry, non-irrigated, sunny areas.
13: Right.
14: So I've got a customer that I've dealt with for years, and no names, but he's an engineer.
13: Right, very meticulous.
14: Very meticulous and has
13: a folder and knows exactly what you do in the calendar.
14: Researches everything I do.
13: All right.
14: Okay, so two spots in his yard, less than 4x4 each, close to each other, chinch bugs. And I had just treated 3 weeks ago.
13: Right.
14: So I go back out there last week and I treat with a little high yield, your other product, you know, just a spot.
13: Above and below or whatever.
14: Yeah, spot treatment.
13: Right.
14: And he's telling me, like, you know, the rest of my yard looks beautiful. Why are they right here? And I said, well, it's probably an irrigation problem. Oh, no. My irrigation works fine. I go, no, you're not testing it. What do you mean testing your irrigation? It's coverage. I'm like, no, it's not coverage. It's obviously dry here because you have chinch bugs.
13: Right.
14: And the yard next to it's ate up with chinch bugs. And they don't have irrigation. And what, you know, just to go out and do a quick sample, you know, lay some pie pans out and then turn your irrigation on. Run it through a cycle in that zone and see exactly how much water is getting on those dry spots. I don't know if he did it or not.
13: No report back.
14: I'm not going to do it unless I get paid.
13: Yeah.
14: Well, I'm not going to stand there for 15, 20 minutes, you know.
13: You could just get like almost a soil probe and pump it in the ground.
14: I've got a soil probe.
13: Just pump it in the ground and say, hey, see, this is dust.
14: Yeah, this is dust. Well, we're out on the beach, too, you know, so that's 100% sand out there.
13: Right. You can show them.
14: But I know last year he had another irrigation problem when they were out of town, and I said, hey, I'm going to get this taken care of. We got it taken care of, and all of a sudden, boom, the grass is growing again in that spot again.
13: Right.
14: And it was just...
13: Grass needs water.
14: There was a head that wasn't functioning.
13: Right.
14: I'm not there at 5 a.m. So right. I have no idea, you know.
13: Exactly.
14: But we got that taken care of.
13: Mr. T's.
14: Number one.
13: What's that?
14: That was the first thing on my list.
13: Oh, okay. What's number two?
14: Number two. Something that I've talked about once or 1,000 times.
13: Uh-oh.
14: Planting new shrubs too close to the foundation. Again,
13: very common.
14: I'm out this week working, you know, tending my grass crops
13: and throughout the low country in 120 degree heat.
14: There's a new home going in, big company doing the work, and they are planting ligustrums.
13: Ooh.
14: They're planting hollies.
13: Ah.
14: They've got about 100 plants laid out on the front lawn, and they're planting them less than a foot
13: from the foundation.
14: Hmm. Even though the bed is about 6 feet, you know, it's been defined already, you know, tilled up. It looks like it's in good shape. There's a drip. They've got drip above, you know, before they mulch it, you know, get the drip all in. And they're just planting everything way too close to the foundation.
13: Right. That's just a bad thing.
14: Yeah.
13: Bad for your house. You got to prune constantly. You should have, I mean, ideally, if your house, you probably want at least 18 inches of
14: an appropriate 12. Plant in an inappropriate place
13: is a weed.
14: It's a waste of money.
13: Yeah.
14: It's a shame. That just tears me up.
13: And then imagine they had low windows, so that when those ligustrum want to get be 12, 14 feet tall, they're never going to get there, and they'll have that leaf
14: spot. There's some protocarpus. I mean, there's all kinds of stuff going in. That just drives me. Yeah, I just want to stop and shake them, you know. But you're not supposed to shake babies, so.
13: You shake the wrong person, you might get shaken yourself these days.
14: Or shot. Bring it on. I haven't kept this pretty face this long.
13: Do we got three? Number three? Or
14: no, we got two this week. Okay. That's it. It's all you get. Now you can go back to the chinch bugs.
13: Yeah, the chinch bugs. So I was talking about the sweetness. It's so amazing, and I know you see this all the time, is in a yard... what we call the low country mix. It might have centipede, bahia, St. Augustine, Bermuda all mixed in. And usually the Bermuda's there because it started out as St. Augustine, and it's got chinch bugs that were never taken care of, so now Bermuda's moved in.
14: But the bare spots.
13: Yeah, so you can look at certain yards, and you'll just see where they have, they just have the old chinch bugs just where the St. Augustine is. Like, you'll see just little spots of chinch bugs, little spots of brown areas, all mixed in and around them. You'll see, like, bahia and Bermuda and all like that. What I was talking about with the peaches and all like that, it's just weird how a chinch bug is very specific of its diet and what it likes to eat. And
14: kind of like you.
13: Saying me.
14: Yeah. I'm kind of specific about what I eat.
13: Right.
14: And you are, too.
13: Oh, yeah. No doubt. Know? But it's just wild how... how specific that insect is to
14: well, it's going to go thing. For the good stuff first.
2: Do right. you actually, can you, I'm looking up, I had to look up a picture of a chinch bug.
13: It's about the size of a pinhead.
2: Can you actually see them in your backyard?
13: You have to know the way I always look for them is like the way when I used to deer hunt. Now I don't hate deer that much, but I like to eat them, but I let my friends do that. They got more time. They can spend their time out in the woods.
14: You hire a hitman?
13: Yeah.
14: You hire one bullet?
13: Yeah, I hire a hitman for my deer meat now. But, so what I always did was I see the damage, so I kind of know they're there, but I would always, because if you walk up, they're going to get down in the thatch and you're not going to see them. So what I just do is walk up and then I would stare at one place, and then you can see them moving around the peripheral vision because they're just so small. You know, some people used to try to get like a coffee can and like serrate the edges of it and then put it in the ground and then like flood them up. That was always really hard to get that coffee can in the ground. It's just easier for me just to see them and know the damage. And, you know, when you've done it a long time and out in yards like every day, you can kind of.
2: You said
13: tell.
2: The size of a pinhead?
13: They're about the size of a pinhead. They're very small, but you can see them moving around. There's hundreds of them, you know, thousands of them, and they can damage a lot quick. I mean,
14: overnight, they can decimate a large part of a lawn.
13: Yeah, they just suck the juice out of the lawn and make it brown.
14: Like little vampires.
13: What do you, what kind of grass do you have?
2: Centipede.
13: Yeah, so you probably don't have to worry about chinch bugs.
2: Yeah.
14: They don't like that.
2: But you got what you got for it?
13: We got, you know, probably 20 different products, but probably the most popular would be like probably bug, just like a bifenthrin product, bifenthrin, okay. Like bifen is what it's called, or, you know, wisdom or
14: No, that's a soil. That's a contact on top.
13: Right.
14: And then you have some, you know, other products too.
13: Right. So we have one thing that's kind of more of a shotgun approach. That's a surface insect, what they call a surface insect, like an ant and stuff like that. But we have something called above and below that would kill ants above and go in, or not, or chinch bugs above and then goes into the ground, kills like grubs and stuff too. That's very popular because it's might as well take care of both of them while you're out there.
2: But, and then you get rid of the grubs. That also helps with moles. And
13: exactly.
2: Like that.
13: Okay. That's big. Oh, it's an old Bill over here putting
2: slowly.
13: 1 and 1 together and getting 3.
2: Exactly.
13: Yeah,
14: that's pretty good.
13: Yeah,
14: that's good thinking.
13: Yeah.
14: That reminds me of something.
13: Oh.
14: I saw yesterday, I'm in Grand Oaks mowing a property I've done for 20 years.
13: Okay.
14: Don't give me that look.
13: No, I thought you were saying a company, but there's
14: No.
13: In Grand Oaks.
14: In Grand Oaks.
13: I got you.
14: Mowing a customer I've known for years.
13: Right.
14: Are we clear?
13: Yeah, we are.
14: 3-foot hole underneath a garden bed. Fresh dirt armadillo.
13: Yeah.
14: I mean, that thing was deep.
13: Yeah.
14: And it was digging for, you know, China.
13: Grubs and stuff, looking for food.
14: Yeah.
2: Well, I'll say it over at Grand Oaks, right in front of, I'm out there right in front of Bee's Ferry Apartments, mm-hmm. right? I was walking on Bee's Ferry and walking middle of the day right across Bee's Ferry, big old armadillo.
14: They don't move real fast either.
2: Not afraid of anything.
14: Nope.
2: And I thought, aren't they nocturnal? Maybe not.
14: I've seen them during the daylight.
13: Yeah.
2: Regardless, they found their way to at least that area of West Ashley.
14: Oh, they're up in North Carolina.
13: Well, they got
14: Carolina.
13: Like hogs and all. You can see like a bunch of hogs over there in that area too.
2: I haven't seen that.
13: Yeah, no.
14: I think they dealt with that problem.
13: Did they?
14: Yeah, because that was like 15 years ago. I was having a real problem with hogs on some of my properties.
13: In that area. Yeah.
14: And all of a sudden, it disappeared.
13: I wonder if it's was urban sprawl disappeared them? Because there was that county park.
14: Oh, they were just eating up the lawns.
13: Yeah.
14: You know, grubbing up on the lawns and stuff. You know how they, you know.
13: Yeah, with their snout, too, yeah. Looking for insects.
14: I had one lawn totally decimated.
13: Yeah, yeah.
14: Like, overnight. She calls me up, what happened to my lawn? I'm like, I didn't do anything. I went up and looked at it. I said, you had hogs.
13: Yeah, the armadillos, I mean, hogs can tear it up. My brother had that
14: one
13: time.
14: Those went away.
13: Yeah.
14: For some reason.
13: Yeah.
14: I think there was a
13: controlled.
14: Open
13: silent season.
14: but deadly crossbow.
13: But yeah, shoot, they're hard. They're a big problem. They're a big issue all over the United States or whatever.
14: They're like the geese.
13: Yeah,
14: you know, boy, they can make a mess on a lawn and on a sidewalk.
13: Yeah, geese. One thing good about geese is they're pretty trainable. If you get like some of our goose stopper, you sprayed it once or twice,
14: or one of those decoys.
13: Yeah, that thing works
14: that
13: good.
14: That works
13: that
14: good.
13: That coyote.
14: Yeah, the coyote decoy, if you move it, or you got to move it around, though.
13: Right.
14: On a regular basis.
13: Yeah, yeah. But, yeah, it's very, very realistic looking, I'll say.
14: Yeah. I've been fooled 2 or 3 times by the same one every week by this church.
13: Really?
14: Yeah, I've been driving by this church for years, and they've had
13: your head?
14: They've had that. I'm like, what? No. Decoy tees.
13: Yeah, we had police called at one of the athletic fields up in Somerville twice because somebody saw the decoy out there.
14: That's a good one.
13: Anyway, this is the Big Talker. It's WTMA.
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1: All right, we're back. That's Mr. David T's Clean Cut Lawn Maintenance Incorporated. So, any things happening in the David T's world?
6: I have one opening, West Ashley. 843-870-0763. 870-0763.
1: That's the way to get in touch with Mr. T's if you...
6: Give me a call, text, voicemail. Fix
1: smoke
6: you
1: signals, smoke signals, anything else?
6: Anything.
1: All right. Look for them on the ice. Charles, thanks for calling the Garden Clinic.
7: Yes, sir, guys. Thank you for being on. I have two questions. One about fertilizer, second about pre-emersion. Let's talk about fertilizer first. My soil report indicated I should put out 15-0-15 in the early summer, which I did. It said also put out a second application in late July, which I missed. Now, is it too late to put out that stronger nitrogen? Can I, or should I go with something lower like perk? What about late fertilization? When's too late to put fertilizer out?
1: You'll be fine with that 15-0-15 now. I mean, you'll be fine. I mean, it depends on your rate, of course. If you put out like 30 pounds per thousand, that'd be too much. But if you put out like seven pounds, what kind of grass do you have, though? That'd be a question.
7: Empire Zorship.
1: Yeah, it needs a certain amount of nitrogen a year, so I wouldn't okay. starve it at this point.
7: Okay, what about perk? Is that too low in nitrogen?
1: I would use a 15-0-15. I mean, is perk on your list or not on your list? Or
7: it's not on my list. I think it just brings the grass out quickly and does a good job. But
1: yeah, try that 15. That 15-0-15 will do well too. It has a good miners package. It's just you have to get. I mean, it sounds like you did a soil test, and I probably wrote down things for you to do.
7: I sent it to Clemson. I'm sorry.
1: Okay.
8: Oh, you're cutting Bill out of the picture.
7: I'll do better next year.
8: Yeah, you get a personalized report from Bill.
1: Well, you know,
7: Steve at the West Ashley store has already chastised me.
1: Oh, I'm sure. and he loves perk, so he might be telling you to use perk. That's like it, man. I think he would
8: save the perk and use it like in October.
1: Well, yeah,
8: just really green, keep it green.
1: If you use that 15-0-15, I would, you know, if that's what your report said or whatever, I would probably do that. If you missed if you've only fertilized once all year, it sounds like I would probably make sure you get some nitrogen in there.
7: Okay. Second question, pre-emersion. I had a big problem with chamber bitter. You familiar with chamber bitter?
1: Yes, I am.
7: it comes pregnant. It has its own seeds. But anyway, your product with Gallery is just taking care of that problem. Now,
1: Say that again? No, I couldn't hear you.
8: Gallery.
1: Yeah.

0: What the great product name with gallery in it? Took care of that. That's that's supposed to do that. I'm glad you bought it and put it out. It doesn't do it if you leave it in my store. You need to,
1: or on your shelf in the garage.
0: That's my brother always says. My brother says, I got this weed out there. I said, well, you got that Avenue South in your garage still? I guess if you don't spray that, it ain't going to work. Anyway, go ahead, Charles. That's just a little inside joke.
2: Gallery gets these summer weeds when it's too hot to kill them with, weed killer. But you know, I've been pleased with Gallery. What other kind of weeds with Gallery do you put Gallery out for? What's its?
0: It's mainly like for broadleaf weeds. Some of your products more like Dimensional that will get a certain amount of broadleaf weeds, but they are really good on grassy weeds. I would say Gallery would be better on your broadleaf weeds.
1: If you open that label up, kind of peel it back and open it up and open the bifolds up, it will list every weed that you can use it on.
2: Okay. Now, but this leads me up to my question I was going to ask. You talk about using Dementia now for Poiana. I put some Gallery out maybe a couple of weeks ago. Not a problem.
0: You can use them. Yep, you can use them. That'll help you out with a lot of the chickweed even better. I mean, Dimensional get chickweed good as a winter weed, but if you use Gallery as well, you'll be in good shape there.
2: Hey guys, you answered my two questions. Thanks for being there.
0: All right, thanks
1: good
0: for giving us a call.
1: Thank you, Charles.
0: Thanks, Charles. Tell Steve I said hello. Oh, Lordy. Little Steve chastised him already. That's funny. The difference, like in our report, like our reports can tell you like how many pounds of potassium you need in a year. Some of the other soil tests out there just have like general recommendations. So ours are a little more specific. The lab we used was considered the most, the best lab in the world for testing soils. Were like Brazil's national soccer stadium used this lab. A bunch of these Japanese golf courses use this lab. A bunch of NFL teams, whatever. It's kind of just a little more detail to it. And can give you some better information.
1: Did you do soil testing when you were a grad student or undergrad?
0: In the lab, in the lab, no. I worked in research, but I didn't work in the. I didn't
1: okay.
0: work in the.
1: I knew you did grass research and stuff like that.
0: Yeah, so. Yep. Grass and ornamentals, and built a cold frame and all kind of fun stuff. Digging in that clay, building the cold frame was a lot of fun in the hot Clemson summer. Anyway, I'm Bill Lamson, Scrivener from Possums. You can reach me. Probably the best way to reach me, just go to possumsupply.com. And there's 3 store locations, and give them a call, and it hook you up with some good stuff we've talked about on the radio today.
1: Conveniently located.
0: Yeah.
1: You got to add that.
0: Right near major intersections.
1: Conveniently located.
0: Yeah, dotted around. It's weird how Charleston has that psychological thing with the bridges and stuff like that. So we've got one in Mount Pleasant, one in West Ashley, and one in North Charleston. So if you live in one of those areas, you can go straight and not even have to go cross a bridge to get there.
1: You got the triangle covered.
0: Yes, sir. We'll be here. I hope we have a good week and hopefully cool down a little bit. It looks like the weather is going to start to
1: taper
0: down. It was nice
1: and cool this morning.
0: Yeah, it was very nice. I don't know if that was...
1: When you were doing your catwalk this morning, was it nice?
0: Oh, it was very nice. I was sorry that I had some paperwork to do. I would have been out pulling some weeds in my yard.
1: Earlier, yeah.
0: Yeah, I would like to jump on that. Anyway, so... come see us at Possums. It's getting kind of like transition time. You can buy a pot now and get ready to put some new winter annuals in it if you like to do that kind of thing. Or just main thing would be like pre-emergent. Make sure you don't miss out on the pre-emergent. You'll be fighting those winter weeds like chickweed, Carolina geranium, henbit, poana, all that good stuff.
1: Anything? Is Anna Poe?
0: Well, okay. All right. We'll end the show on that one. This is the Big Talker, WTMA.
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4: From ABC News, I'm Brian Clark. Alcohol, tongue depressors, and hockey sticks are just some of the Canadian goods now subject to a 50% tariff when shipped to the U.S. That's after trade negotiations between the U.S. and Canada broke down without a deal. Each side's now blaming the other and vowing to retaliate. U.S. Trade Representative Jamison Greer, when asked what's next, said,
5: "It's hard to say. We don't have new talks planned with the Canadians. We're moving forward with measures that respond to Canadian retaliation."
4: President Trump celebrating Chief Justice John Roberts' order allowing construction to continue on his White House ballroom, says ABC's Stephen Portnoy in Washington.
6: This administrative stay simply says that everything is on pause pending further order of the Chief Justice or of the Supreme Court as a whole, which basically means that construction can continue until the justices say otherwise.
4: The Georgia Bureau of Investigation has arrested four former Savannah Police Department employees for misuse of a license plate reader system. That is the department's Flock camera, which takes photographs and records license plates in a jurisdiction. These employees had been suspended from their jobs. A judge in Texas considering whether Carmelo Anthony, the teen convicted of stabbing another teenager to death during a track meet, will receive a new trial. ABC's Liz Nagy's been covering the case.
7: At the center of this push for a new trial is a sort of gentleman's agreement between Anthony's former defense team and prosecutors. His defense team says as part of that deal, the teen was forced to waive his right to testify in his own defense. Prosecutors say both sides agreed to withhold evidence to keep from inflaming an already racially sensitive case.
4: 23-time major champion Serena Williams is playing the U.S. Open. No word on whether she's playing the singles, but the 44-year-old is playing in the mixed doubles event with Carlos Alcaraz. You're listening to ABC News.
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4: The defense rested its case in the Massachusetts trial of Lindsay Clancy, the mother who killed her 3 children. The defense arguing her postpartum mental health was to blame. ABC's Olivia Rubin has more.
10: Clancy has admitted she strangled 5-year-old Cora, 3-year-old Dawson, and 8-month-old Callan. But the defense claiming insanity, arguing Clancy was overprescribed more than a dozen medications that worsened her postpartum psychosis, a rare and serious medical emergency that can come on rapidly after childbirth.
4: An aircraft carrier under construction to be named for a World War II hero may get a new name, as ABC's Martha Raddatz explains.
11: Sources telling ABC News Navy officials are now weighing removing Miller's name from the ship and instead considering naming it for President Trump.
12: It's like almost like a stab in the heart for me.
11: Miller's great niece said it would send a message to all black service members.
12: To give it and then take it away, and it kind of make you wonder, like, are we good enough? Are we equal?
11: No U.S. Navy vessel has ever been named for a sitting president.
4: The intended namesake, Doris Miller, was a cook who helped save sailors at Pearl Harbor. Texas court slashed a $50 million judgment against conspiracy theorist Alex Jones, who was ordered to pay that amount to families of the 2012 Sandy Hook school shootings. I'm Brian Clark, ABC News.
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20: I think our little planning process is the best in coastal South Carolina, my mother told me.
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21: Hi there. Thank you so much for joining us today. I'm Lou Ann Fulmer here with Adam. 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Adam, you're going to explain all that. Hi to you.
22: How are you, Luann? Like good. I said off air, we had some technical difficulties before we got on the air, and you know that brings out the best in me. That always brings out the most cheerful version of myself.
21: I'm with you, man. I don't like him either.
22: Don't let this show go the way of my head, because okay. I will take you down some miserable... You know, everyone in my industry is talking about how they're implementing AI in order to create streamlined processes and how they're using AI to innovate within their practices. And I'm just like not interested at all in anything these people have to say. I'm in all these text threads with other advisors who run wonderful practices across the country. And I just want to coach my kids' baseball team. And another part, okay, here you go. I told you to not let the show go the way of my head, but here goes.
21: Oh, dear.
22: Everyone is all honed in on how to use AI to improve their life. While I walk around polite society and I see people that are overweight, covered in tattoos, they just have like a miserable drawl on their face. Like, is everyone really happier with the advent of AI? Is AI really bringing out the best version of ourselves? We're all more productive worker bees, but, you know, obesity rates are through the roof. The government's $40 trillion in debt. People can't afford groceries. And we're all watching men on TV wearing makeup scare us about the Strait of Hormuz. And who are we greeted with to represent us in the state of South Carolina in the Senate? A guy who's 73, a woman who's running because her brother died and we want to keep his staff in place. Or on the other side of the aisle, before you guys are like, well, Adam's a liberal now. No, I don't want the woman who's like an advocate for gender affirming care for 7-year-olds. Okay. We're not going to go there either. I guess what I'm saying is I'm a little depressed.
21: Aw.
22: I'll work through this. And you know, I'm not depressed because I'm focusing so much time, energy, and effort on my children, but I'm kind of looking around at the rest of my peers and the rest of humanity and seeing like what they're sorting out. And I'm just like, maybe the North Star isn't workplace productivity. Maybe the North Star isn't like getting each of your workers to generate more revenue. I get it. I'm a fan of capitalism. Capitalism put me in the chair or the throne that I sit in today. I'm all for innovating and bringing products to market that improve the human condition. Products that separate people from their money. God bless America. But I'm not seeing a flourishing human condition right now. And all of the quote-unquote thought leaders just keep telling us to prompt AI right. Every time I poo-poo AI, too, with some zealot, they're like, well, you're just not prompting it right. No, not my fault the AI stinks. It's not me, okay? Look in the mirror. It's you. It's your fault. Just want people to be healthy. We were talking off air about how you had to go to the doctor. You, like, did a little research on your own. The doctor greets you with an eye roll and is pissed at you because you, like, wanted to be your own advocate. What's that?
21: Oh, no.
22: Like, hey, you're going to cut me open and put foreign bodies in my system. And I just wanted to do a little research on that and maybe kind of air some concerns.
21: Yeah.
22: How dare you, you dummy? I'm the doctor. Why wouldn't you believe me? I'm a doctor. I don't know, because I just lived through 5 years of rampant lying by doctors. I just watched you try to give my daughter... talking in Luann's voice. I don't even get to try to do a Luann voice. A COVID vaccine while she was pregnant. Mm-hmm. And I don't even know if that actually happened, but it happened to Claire or so.
21: Yeah.
22: We lost a little bit of trust. Mm-hmm. You know, and if you vote with your left hand, you're like, hey, you guys told me an elderly person with cognitive decline was sharp as a tack, and then you pulled them with a cane and marched in this cackling lady who has no levels of believability, and you wanted us to get behind her as the leader and ruler of the free world. And we've lost trust. We've lost trust. And then, hey, I hate to break it to you. I know this is going to anger a few of you God-fearing, flag-waving MAGA hat wearers, voted for Trump 3 times. One of the reasons I voted for Trump was because I didn't want him to get involved in any foreign wars.
21: Right.
22: I liked the idea of Doge. Remember Doge?
21: Yep.
22: That was where we were going to, like, cut spending and get our finances in control. $40 trillion in debt. Monkeying around with Iran. I don't care about the Iranian mullahs. But they were going to get their hands on a nuclear weapon. I thought we solved that problem with Operation Midnight Hammer, didn't we? That was the proclamation. Remember we had this like incredible military mission where we bombed the heck out of Iran and we destroyed their nuclear capabilities? Now we're in a 4-month war where the Strait of Hormuz has been closed down. And, you know, maybe I'll get to that. Grocery prices. I guess we're at the stage of the Trump presidency where even the conservatives are pissed at him. Yep. Hopefully he pulls a quick one here and gets the heck out of there. Because guess what? People don't care about Iran. The only people who care about Iran are the neocons. The people who, right when we're done fighting with Iran, they'll find another person to fight with. They think the problems going on in the Middle East are more important than people here locally who can't afford groceries. People here in my office make a really good living. They make a decent salary. They have a difficult time paying their normal day-to-day bills. That's a bigger problem than any sort of injustice that's happening in Iran. Told you to not let the show go the way of what's going on in my head. Take it back over. Anyways, I got to give my name and number out every now and again. Even for you to call me and be like, you're just a young man and you don't understand that the importance of that territory and how we need to look, I'm a young man, 43 years young. My entire adult conscious life has been spent fighting in that part of the world. And what has it gotten us? What has it gotten us? I remember watching us retreat from Afghanistan with our soldiers dying and we ran away with our tail between our legs, left billions of dollars of equipment while people are hanging on to our landing gear because we left them high and dry. Y'all remember that one? That was a 20-year war. I remember when the federal deficit, my first book I wrote, The Power of a Plan, which we no longer give away because I guess it's outdated. That book said, hey, we're $18 trillion in debt. By the time you read it, we'll be $24 trillion in debt. Y'all, I wrote that book 7 years ago. We're $40 trillion in debt now. So how about boomers? You pay my bills? But all the boomers who are about to call in and tell me that I don't know my way and I'm not paying attention and I haven't lived the life they've lived, excuse me, you weren't around during World War II. You were born after it. By the way, I just figured out my grandfather literally stormed the beaches of Normandy.
21: Wow, really?
22: You want to know how I just figured it out?
21: Yeah, how?
22: He didn't tell anyone.
21: Oh.
22: He didn't tell my dad.
21: What?
22: He didn't tell his... my dad and his brothers and sisters had no idea their father stormed the beaches of Normandy.
21: Oh my gosh, Adam.
22: Fast forward till today, their great-grandchildren aren't able to go have a nice meal at a restaurant without telling everyone and putting it online for the world to see. This guy, like, literally took enemy fire on the beaches of Normandy, fought under Patton.
21: Wow.
22: So here's how I figured it out.
21: Yeah.
22: I got my hand on his discharge papers.
21: Okay.
22: Which enabled me to see his, you know, the date he entered combat.
21: Right.
22: His regiment, his company. And it literally, I popped it into AI. I go, give me this guy's, like, walk.
21: Yeah.
22: Go, here's where he entered combat. D-Day.
21: What?
22: Crazy. I figured it out. I about, like, you know, it was one of those moments where I, like, dropped my cup of coffee on the ground, like, holy crap.
21: Yeah.
22: And, you know, it's funny. He had, it's not funny. It's actually the most depressing thing you could possibly say. He had, you know, he died of Alzheimer's. He had what we call sundowner syndrome. Mm-hmm. Anyone who has a loved one who has Alzheimer's, you know how awful that is. When the sun goes down, they get going.
21: Right, right.
22: Well, he would get going by, like, going into full-blown war mode.
21: Wow.
22: Shot a gun in the house a couple times. They took all the guns away, like, and it was like, okay. You know, Grandpa is a risk to others around him. Hindsight being 2020, it was like, yeah, because he was kicking down doors in the Rhineland during the Battle of the Bulge. That's why. Crazy, crazy, crazy stuff.
21: Yeah.
22: Anyways.
21: Hey, there's AI. Helped you there. Got you some historical information.
22: I'm not mad at AI. I'm just mad at the fact that our quote-unquote leaders are not focusing on the things that would cause happiness. Like healthy people, affordable prices, financial, like getting everyone behind a unified cause, right? Like that's the definition of leadership. And I'm just not seeing a lot of out of it out of anyone, right? Oddly enough, you know, gosh, this is going to make me sound like a crazy person. What pisses most people off throughout South Carolina communities right now? Let me tell you. E-bikes, right? People are like, these darn e-bike kids. They're little brats. They're cursing and running down the road and doing wheelies, and one of them's going to get hurt and die. And that's actually happened.
21: Oh,
22: part of this is Darwinism, as far as I'm concerned. It's like, hey, you want to give an 8-year-old with an undeveloped, like, frontal cortex access to a bike that gets propelled by electric power? Like, go for it. Hate it for the kid because they don't know any better, but this is like parenting 101 here, y'all. Anyways, Mom Dami in New York is like, hey, people hate e-bikes. I'll do some legislation that curbs e-bikes. You know? Like, The democratic socialists of America are the ones coming up with the sensible ideas right now. I guess I should take a break before I dig myself a deeper hole. Today's show, this is where you're supposed to go. Hey, Adam, on today's show, this is where you're supposed to interject and go, hey, this is what we're going to talk about. All of this, whoever the audio engineers are, all of this because we couldn't get a headset to work. I came in here like literally the first thing I did when I walked into the office today is I clicked my heels together like I was on the yellow brick road to happiness and joy. And sure enough, I put my headset on. It doesn't work. And then I immediately just go down a doom, gloom, despair spiral. And then I just take it out on you all. I take it out on all the Retire Y'all radio listeners. You'd never know it. This is actually a infomercial for a financial planning practice. And I share my politics. I share my worldview. I use you guys as my shrink because I believe you should get your financial advice. You should support businesses that have a similar worldview. Now, we don't have to agree on everything. But I think you should get your advice from people who are authentic, people who actually call balls and strikes, because when you work with an individual with your life savings, you're going to go through a multitude of financial cycles, right? We're going to go through market crashes and recessions and depressions and booms and euphoria. And we're probably in euphoria right now, quite frankly, cognitive dissonance on AI valuations. So the person who is helping you through these cycles should not be a robot with a canned ham response who has a worldview that is designed as to not offend every single person. Y'all know the financial advisor who's like, well, there's a lot of different ideas out there. I'm not so sure. I trust the latest CPI number didn't dictate that. As if all the government numbers that are now being disseminated onto the general public haven't been completely fudged with by the left and the right. So I share my politics and my worldview because of that. And I'm of the thought you should get your advice from people who are authentic and have a similar worldview as you. So here's what we do. I wrote two books and we give them away for free. One of the books is called Retire Y'all, Your Guide to Retiring in the State of South Carolina. It is the first and only book ever penned about retiring in the great state of South Carolina. We give the thing away for free. I wrote a brand new book, just came out a couple months ago. It's called Spend Your Money, Y'all. No, it's not a joke. It's called Spend Your Money, Y'all. Don't be the wealthiest person in the cemetery. I am of the thought, having now helped people with their retirement for over 20 years. I'm of the thought that a lot of baby boomers are never going to outlive their money, but instead they're going to peck at their money like chickens. They're going to fight with their spouse about spending and living abundantly. And then they're going to get dealt a diagnosis or their energy levels are going to fade and they're going to die with hundreds of thousands or millions of dollars. And I look at that millions of dollars that doesn't get spent as lost opportunity to create connections and experiences with the people you love. And having been the guy who speaks to you on your deathbed, I can tell you when you're on your deathbed, you are not going to be asking me about your Roth IRA. You're not going to be talking to me about how much Apple stock do I have. You're going to want to make sure your beneficiaries are right. You're going to want to make sure when you kick the bucket, you don't leave a mess behind your heirs. And you're going to want to make sure the smelly, rotten government doesn't get a nickel more than they're legally obliged to. So we built this practice, wrote the book, Spend Your Money, Y'all. It encourages you to spend your money to create experiences with the people you love. Those are the most meaningful things you'll think about in your deathbed. 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Luann, can I share a story that I shouldn't share on the radio?
21: I don't know now.
22: Yeah. Of course you're going to. Yeah, why not, Adam? Go ahead. You've already put your foot in your mouth. You've already pissed off all of your conservative listeners by saying Mamdani had a good idea with the e-bikes. You've already called all of your baby boomer listeners, like, you know, the problem, although I didn't. Just depressed. I had a little bit more hope in the Trump second term. I thought he was going to, like, throw people in jail and drain the swamp and get our finances in order and not start another war. And here I am, like, no one's gone to jail. We're $40 trillion in debt. And the Strait of Hormuz has been closed for 3 months, and we're in a war with Iran where Trump's saying he's going to bomb the hell out of Oman now. Like,
21: Oh my gosh.
22: Question for you. I didn't know Oman was a country until about 2 days ago when Trump said he's going to bomb the hell out of it. And here's the thing, y'all. Don't try to, like, knowledge shame me. I'm actually a smart person, right? So built a business, manage $1 billion. Personally, financially secure, live in the nice side of town. Like, so I'm a smart person. I don't know what Oman is. Don't care what Oman is. So how do you think the average everyday American thinks about Oman? They don't care about it. Get the hell out of there. Get the $40 trillion in debt under control. That'll have a positive impact on inflation. Get all of our soldiers home, protecting schools, churches, and stopping crime. Offer the soldiers up to every single state that wants to get crime under control. And guess what the blue states will go? We don't want your... Okay, then keep your crime then. Enjoy your crime. I think people just want to be financially secure, safe, and they don't care about the Iranian mullahs. Protect the living heck out of the border. Put a soldier on every single airplane flight. There you go. Instead of having bases all throughout the world. I guess I'm just a crotchety Gen X person who just has seen unsuccessful war for the last 25 years. There I go again, Luann. So anyways, let me tell you the story that I'm not supposed to say.
21: All right.
22: So Colin, one of our best advisors, certified financial planner. We're in our advisor meeting the other day. He goes, Adam, I'm working with this couple and they just sold their house, but they're keeping, they bought a new house, but they're keeping their current house. And he's unpacking this like convoluted, complex tax situation, real estate situation, estate planning situation. And then he's like, blending it into their investments. And he's like, Adam, you know, I just feel like our tax team needs to be more involved in this element of, and then the estate planner should come alongside the tax person. And basically what he was shining a light on was a deficiency within how we run our practice and how our estate planner works hand in hand with our tax people and how our tax people and our estate planner work hand in hand with our investment people, right? Shining a light on a legitimate deficiency within our business. Here's why I'm not supposed to say this out loud, right? I'm supposed to be like, Luann, our practice is perfect. We do everything great. And if you work with us, we'll never make a mistake. And our estate planner is perfect. And our tax people are perfect. And our investment people are perfect. We're all perfect. And everyone should work with us because we're perfect. We do nothing wrong. Look at us. So he's unpacking like how there is like a lapse of communication between these different functions of our business. And I'm jiving with him. I'm like, yeah, you're right. Like that would be nice if the tax people did this. And like, you know, our tax team is 4 or 5 people, our estate planner, the 2 people, you know? So I had like a moment of realization that I go, hey, Colin, that's a really, really valid point you bring up. But did you know I personally worked with 5 different accountants in about a 10-year period before I landed on my current tax person? And you want to know something that those 5 different accountants didn't do? They never once asked to look at my portfolio. They never once made a suggestion as to which type of retirement savings chassis I ought to utilize. They never once talked to me about my investments, my real estate. They never once suggested the idea of setting up a trust. So while our little mighty business might have a couple little lapses of communication, we are doing laps around the rest of the industry. That was my comment to him. And he's like, oh, you're right. I guess we got a point here. Don't get me wrong. The North Star is excellence. We will never stop trying to get better. We will take that instance he brought to our attention and try to improve the lines of communication because our clients deserve it. But what most of you are suffering right now is an inferior financial planning experience. You have an accountant who operates in a silo to your financial guy. You have an estate planning attorney who's on an island compared to your accountant. None of them know each other. None of them lay hands on your financial life. None of them make jazz together. They all just look at themselves as an ancillary a la carte product that I did the will, I did the trust, funding it is up to you. I do the taxes. The financial guy gives me the numbers to put in the boxes. Instead of looking at you like the client that they all get to serve. So that's what we're building here. That's why you should kick my tires. Put all of the offensive comments aside and think about your life savings and the business decisions that you need to make with it. My guess is you want financial peace. You want to feel good about spending your money. Let me put my thinking cap on. Here's what you want your money to do. You want it to grow. You want it to be liquid. You don't want to take too much risk if the market crashes. You don't want to pay too much in taxes. You don't want to pay the financial guy too much money in fees. Okay, you can have all of that by layering and laddering your investment strategies. You don't want to pay too much in taxes? Well, how about your financial advisor and your tax people put your thinking caps on and put together some strategies, both current and proactive, so you don't pay a red cent more in taxes than you're legally obliged to. Oh, when you kick the bucket, you don't want to leave a mess behind? You want to have a lasting legacy that lasts longer than one generation? I've been having some depressing thoughts about legacy lately, too. Just like, you know, like you think of like the Aztecs, like a whole civilization of people, tens of thousands of years, and we just know them as the Aztecs.
21: Mm-hmm.
22: What is our civilization of people going to be known as?
21: Right.
22: The fat, slob, tattoo-covered phone worshipers? I'm sorry, Luann. I should have a more optimistic view of the world.
21: You've come full circle. This is how you started it.
22: Yeah.
21: You started the show.
22: At least it's not last weekend's show where I was talking about hosing my parents down if they ever need convalescent care, you know? Mm-hmm. 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
16: Romans 13:7 says, give to everyone what you owe them. If you owe taxes, pay taxes. If revenue, then revenue. If respect, then respect. If honor, then honor. This is one of the Word of the Weeks that may rub people the wrong way because it's scriptural to pay taxes. It's in here, it's in the Word. And I think it's an important distinction that we understand what they are talking about here. The writer of Romans says, give to everyone what you owe them. So what you owe them, not a penny more than we have to, in this sense, to the government with our taxation. So that's why it's a big focus for us and our team and our planning is to look at where are we now and where are we heading? The devil you know versus the devil you don't know. 2026 is right around the corner, and we already know that we're going to be in a new tax code. And the U.S. government is in a massive deficit. Ratio-wise, we're at a higher ratio of debt to GDP than we were after World War II, and we had a world war to deal with at that point. I don't know anyone that thinks the tax code is going down for 2026. But in our planning, we want to be proactive with this. Give to everyone what you owe them. If you owe taxes, pay taxes. This is not a way to get out of paying taxes. This is a way to pay only what we need to pay and strategize around where are we now and where do we want to head. That includes here. That includes in the future. Don't go back to Proverbs. A good man leaves an inheritance to his children's children. What does your estate look like? How are we passing on to the next generation? So my challenge to you is to be proactive with this. Get in touch with us, lean into our team to say, I need to be understanding where am I from a taxation perspective and where do I go from here? Thank you.
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6: Hey, thank you so much for listening today. I'm Lou Ann Fulmer here with Adam Curran. And my big question to you, Adam, is can you retire on $1 million? How long is that going to last?
22: Excellent hosting right there. You saw the dumpster fire of a first segment that I put out there, and you brought me back to the topic that I should focus. This is a financial infomercial, and I should probably talk about financial matters. So let's talk about, is it possible to retire with $1 million? It makes me think of, I guess it was Vanderbilt or Rockefeller, where someone asked him how much money is enough. And their response was just a little bit more. That's what retirees do today. Retirees today will draw a line in the sand and they'll go, I'm going to retire when I get $1 million. I'm going to retire when I turn 65. I'm going to retire when I get $1.5 million. Guess what happens when you hit a million or you hit the 1.5 that you have in your mind's eye as the number that the finish line or the number that you need to get to? You immediately set a new number in its place. You immediately go, yeah, a million was the goal, but now look at the price of eggs. Now it's got to be 1.3. 65 was the goal, but I could stick it out for another 2-3 years. So now I'll retire when I'm 68. You will always have an imaginary finish line that you never quite reach. So is $1 million enough to retire? People love canned ham responses, right? So I'm supposed to go, yes, $1 million is enough to retire. If you use the 5% rule, notice I said 5% rule instead of the 4% rule. Mm-hmm. I think the 4% rule is draconian. I think the 4% rule was cooked up in a university with a bunch of people who never went knee to knee with someone at a financial planning table. They just made up this rule in a silo, not having experienced the emotional roller coaster that comes with retirement. They didn't put any merit into the idea that, hey, people need more money when they're young and active and vibrant in their 60s and their 70s than they're going to need in their 80s and their 90s when your energy levels fade. So I call it the 5% rule. My new book, Luann, I have a whole chapter on the 4% rule and how I think it's not valid. But if you were to ask 9 out of 10 advisors, if you said, hey, can you live off of $1 million? They would go, well, you could take $40,000 a year for the rest of your life. They would use the 4% rule in those, that mathematics, right? So let's call it the 5% rule. That's $50,000 a year. And even the 5% rule, I think, is it's too stationary. It's too rigid. Most of the individuals that we get to work with, we're tapering their income. What does that mean? We go, hey, you're 65 years old. You have a thirst for life. You want to go travel. You want to go spoil grandkids. You want to go buy a townhouse near the grandkids so you can see the ball game and the dance recital. Let's let the good times roll. Let's grip it and rip it for a few years. Because when you're 80, one, your grandkids aren't going to be cute anymore. I mean, like going to the dance recital when they're, I guess kids still do dance recitals when they're in college, but like, I don't know. They're not going to want to hang out with you all that much unless you bring them beer. Here's the other thing. All right, stay on the topic. Luann, remind me to do the bit on if you build it, they will come.
21: Oh, yeah. Okay. Mm-hmm.
22: If you build it, they will come. Remember that statement.
21: Okay.
22: We're going to talk about Kevin Costner in the Field of Dreams. Can you retire on $1 million? Yes, of course. You can retire on $200,000. In fact, we help people who have much, much lower net worths live significantly more abundant lives than I've seen people who have portfolios that many of you would dream of. Lots of commas and very high net worth individuals, but because of their spending patterns, because they can't kick this healthy level of paranoia with their money, which I would argue is no longer healthy. Healthy levels of paranoia, being worried about debt, being worried about your emergency fund, accumulating wealth. That's good when you're in the accumulation phase. But when it comes time to like smash open the piggy bank, allow your portfolio to generate surplus income on a month-by-month basis, begin spending the money, and that healthy level of paranoia is dissuading you from doing that, well, guess what? That ain't healthy anymore. That's toxic. So unfortunately, even individuals we work with, right? Because this is a journey. We don't just like snap and go, there you go, spend your money. I wish it were that easy. Because from my point of view, it's like, hey, you should be spending your money. We got a lot of clients that just don't do it. They don't do it. And I wish I could get them to do it. So here's what I do. I beat them up a little bit. I go, hey, be okay if we send you like $1,000 a month? I'm telling you, you could spend $6,000 a month. But what if we just start with $1,000 a month? And then we'll reassess 6 months from now. We'll look at this again a year from now. And here's what happens. You took the $1,000 a month and your portfolio still grew. You took the $5,000 a month and your portfolio still grew. Even in ugly market conditions. So, can you retire with $1 million? The answer is yes, but you need to do math. You need to work with planners, not advisors. I think, should I say that? Planners, not advisors. The word financial advisor is getting thrown around a little too liberally. You can't swing a dead cat without bumping into a person who will sell you an annuity running around calling themselves a financial advisor. Now, does that mean all annuities are bad? No, it doesn't. There's a lot of consumers out there running around going, oh, you said the word annuity. That means you must be a bad advisor. You're not a fiduciary. You know what? Just how do I poo-poo this person without being just bold-faced? You're an idiot. You don't understand financial terms, right? Because you're like, bond? Sure. I'd love a bond. Okay. Want me to buy you a treasury bond that has a 3.75% yield, and if interest rates go up, you'll lose principal due to interest rate risk if you were to try to liquidate that early. Oh, that's a good idea. I'll be a fiduciary and I'll sell you a treasury bond that will only earn you 3.75% that has baked in interest rate risk. Or I could sell you a 5-year fixed annuity that makes 5.55% that doesn't have interest rate risk outside of a little surrender penalty if you were to try to liquidate it early. Do you want 3.75 or 5.55%? Common sense would tell you I want the 5.55%. But you're so hung up on the annuity word, you're going to buy the 3.75. Okay, that makes lots of sense. I'm jaded, Luann. I'm jaded. I'm tired of telling people, like, it's clear as day to me. Here's what you should do. You should take a portion of your money. You should put it in principal-protected, boring, safe things. You should take a portion of your money, and you should put it in dividend-producing stocks. You should take a portion of your money and put it in growth-oriented instruments. Semiconductors and AI and space growth stuff. Boring principal-protected things, income-generating dividend things, growth-oriented things. Then you should allow your investments to generate surplus income that hits your bank account like clockwork so you can spend it and create experiences with the people you love. Here we are, we're all hung up. Well, Adam, the safe things, how long is the holding period? Oh, is it an annuity? Is it a market link CD? Is it a bond? Y'all, just let us do our thing. Just let us do our thing. And then people are like, well, I don't know. The guy down the street is like, does the guy down the street do your taxes for you too? Oh, he doesn't. Okay, well, go work with the guy down the street then. This is not what I'm supposed to say on the radio. I'm supposed to be vying for people's approval. Hey, come kick our tires, y'all. I think I need to find a new radio. I've delegated basically everything in my life other than coaching my kids' baseball team and reading to my kids at night. I need to delegate the radio show to someone who's a little bit more kind and patient. I need to delegate. This needs to go to like, howdy, y'all. You're on Retire Y'all Radio. Today, we're going to talk about how your tax person and your financial person should massage your Roth rollout conversion. Or you could just hire us and let us do it. There's a model, novel idea. You know, I guess that's kind of what your doctor was trying to say to you, Luann, when you were like, you want to just let me be a doctor? I don't know. But once again, people are airing these objections because so much trust has been lost. And then I bump into the, like, my quote unquote competition and like their lives are dumpster fires. Like they're telling people pretty little lies to make a sale. They're at the golf course more than they're at behind their desk. And it's like, oh, I see it. Financial people have a terrible reputation because most of them are hawking product on humanity. They're working as little as possible to make the biggest commissions as possible. And they've lost the trust of the general public. So here I get on the radio because I'm out there fighting day in and day out to earn people's trust. I think we've done a pretty good job of it. And every now and again, a potential prospect comes up and they're like, I don't know if I can trust you. I go, what else do you need to see? I did a little wine and wisdom event the other day, which I haven't done these in a long while.
21: Mm-hmm.
22: One of the guys was like, how do you know who to trust? That was one of his questions.
21: Yeah. Well,
22: and I literally go, I don't even know how to answer that. Like, look at their Google reviews, I guess. Mm-hmm. Even those are being gamified where people are like flooding the Google reviews. We've got this advisor who's in our market here, and he's got like 700 Google reviews, and he manages about 1/10 of the amount of money we manage.
21: Wow.
22: Like, okay, how do you have 700 Google reviews if you don't even have 300 clients? You know, so it's like, can't even trust Google reviews anymore. Right? Here's what I'm of the thought. You had the horse senses in the gumption and the like BS detector to accumulate hundreds of thousands of dollars, to accumulate $1 million. My guess is that very same gumption, horse sense, BS detector is going to lend you to make the right decision with the next advice giver you work with. People don't want to hear that though. They're just like, put it in AI. I don't know. Yeah, put it in AI. AI will tell you who to trust. Because AI is so trustworthy. I got to take a break. Get my books in the mail. This has been the worst radio show ever recorded in the history. You know, it's certainly not the worst radio show that's being aired on my radio show affiliates. Probably right before me or right after me is going to be some magic elixir that keeps you young, you know, being manufactured in a Chinese plant or something. I shouldn't say that. All of the other marketing

0: p.m. But my guess, just wet my finger, stick it in the air. They want to go to the beach. They want to go to a cool restaurant. They want to go take a picture for their Instagram by Rainbow Row or by Hilton Head Boardwalk or by Myrtle Beach Upside Down House. I don't know. I'm just guessing. I'm going to go for a go-kart ride. They want to go shopping at a shopping mall. Like, I don't know. It's shopping mall. I'm showing my age right there. By the way, when are y'all moving into your shopping mall?
1: 2028.
0: Okay. Luann's company bought a shopping mall and turned it into their corporate headquarters, which I think is super freaking cool.
1: Yeah. Because
0: they're going to, like, I saw the master plan. Like, they're going to put actual stores in there, too.
1: Yeah. Yeah. We're trying to help our mall. It's dying. You know, the malls are dying across the country.
0: And I think that's really cool what y'all are doing. But anyways, so if you build it, they will come. Here's my last piece of advice, because I don't got much time left. You want your grandkids to come spend time with you? Here's an idea. Go rent a beach house and tell them, I'll buy your plane ticket. Come hang out in my beach house for a week. Go buy tickets to Disney World. If you build it, they will come. Tell them you're going to pay for the ski vacation. Rent the mountain house. Buy a cool car. Tell them they can drive it. 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God bless America. 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
4: From ABC News, I'm Mike Dabosky. Today, dozens of Canadian goods are under new 50% tariffs from the Trump administration. It comes after Canada declined to finalize a trade deal, according to U.S. Trade Representative Jamison Greer, though Canadian Prime Minister Mark Carney blames the Trump administration.
5: Well, the United States has imposed a seemingly endless stream of tariffs and threatened more. Canada has, by contrast, taken several steps in good faith to try to find compromise and secure a comprehensive deal in the best interests of both Canadians and Americans.
4: The new import tariffs cover everything from hockey sticks to wine. Carney says his company will impose retaliatory tariffs on U.S. goods beginning September 8th. President Trump was in South Carolina last night trying to rally support for Darlene Graham, who faces a runoff primary election for her late brother's seat this Tuesday. ABC's Stephen Portnoy in Washington.
6: Darlene Graham stumbled on the debate stage this past week. She was asked how important Taiwan is to U.S. interests, and the sitting senator said she's not that informed on national security. President Trump told reporters last night if she's elected, Darlene Graham will do what the military and what he wants, and that she gave an honest answer.
4: The Georgia Bureau of Investigations has now arrested four former Savannah police officers for allegedly using the department's Flock license plate reader system for non-police business. It's the latest in a string of allegations around law enforcement misusing Flock cameras. A new storm system has developed in the Pacific Ocean. Tropical storm Mocha is tracking south of Hawaii's Big Island. Residents there still recovering from last week's Hurricane Lala.
7: Hurricane Lala left Hawaii reeling. Big Island, the damage of that hurricane just brushing to the south of it. Grounds completely unearthed, flooding, really bringing down trees.
4: ABC's Samara Theodore, you're listening to ABC News.
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4: In Texas, a judge is considering whether Carmelo Anthony, the teen convicted of stabbing another teen to death during a track meet, will receive a new trial. ABC's Liz Nagy has more.
10: The defense argued that Anthony acted in self-defense. Prosecutors called it plain and simple murder. The judge who will now decide whether or not he will be retried is not the same judge who presided over the first trial. That judge was removed after a local television interview where he said the jury got it right. Now, this new judge is expected to rule today on if Anthony deserves a retrial. If he's denied, the 19-year-old could spend more than 3 decades in prison.
4: Meanwhile, yesterday, the defense rested in the Lindsay Clancy trial. That's the Massachusetts mom who's admitted to killing her 3 children back in 2023. Clancy's lawyers have argued she was suffering from postpartum psychosis. ABC's Olivia Rubin with more.
11: Now, there's still more testimony to go here. The prosecution putting up 3 rebuttal witnesses to finish making its case. Closing arguments could come as soon as Tuesday.
4: Also resuming next week, the Meta trial in Oakland, California. 4 states are suing the company over allegedly addictive features built into Facebook and Instagram. And in China, a humanoid robot has run the 100-meter race faster than Usain Bolt's world record. The bot, made by the Beijing Innovation Center of Humanoid Robotics, did the sprint in just 9.39 seconds. I'm Mike Dubusky, ABC News.
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14: 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Well, you know, we're in just mere weeks away from what I think is y'all's busiest time of the year when Medicare enrollment starts ramping up. And I know, and you know, and maybe you are procrastinators a little bit, but you can't be like that if you want to talk to either Michael or Dina. How does your calendar look for the upcoming flurry of Medicare questions and applications and what have you?
15: Well, good morning, Charleston, and thanks for listening to the One Health Benefits radio show. And we appreciate you listening, and hopefully that we can make a change in just one person's life here, and whatever you learn, maybe you could pass on to someone, because this is all really important stuff. And Sherry had asked how busy and our calendars. It becomes absolutely insane. But you know what? That's okay. It's that time, and Michael and I are prepared, ready. We've taken our test. We've passed them all with flying colors, yeah. And there are a lot of them. And, you know, this thing is still, though, in preparation for this, you know, Michael and I, the one thing that I think speaks volumes is experience, because there are things that happen every day. You can never know everything about Medicare. And I've been doing this for 30 years, and I think Michael a little over 20. And those times I'll call him and I'll like, Michael, here's the situation. Help me out with this, right? Mm-hmm. And I'm thinking, you know, with 50 years experience, we still, there's times that we get something that we have to navigate through. So how are you, the consumer, supposed to be able to figure this out? So don't feel bad, because I get people apologizing constantly. I'm sorry, I don't understand this. Look, guys, you're not alone. Nobody understands it other than the people who do it every day. Okay, so I get that all the time, the apologies. Very smart people, you know, PhDs. It's okay. Yeah. This isn't something you do every day. But I just want to make sure, you know, there is no cost to use us here at One Health Benefits. That is not how it works. It is a no fee. You don't pay extra when you work with us. We don't charge you for our consultations. That's not how it works. So give us a call so you can get that time with us, because it's only a few weeks. Open enrollment for Medicare is October 15th through December 7th. Annual enrollment for under 65 is November 1 and through January 15th, depending on what state you're in. So now's the time to get on the calendar. People call us the night before the last day.
14: Oh, gosh.
15: And I'm like, you know, guys, what are you thinking?
14: No kidding. Oh, yep. My gosh.
15: That happens, you know, every year.
16: It's absolutely true. I mean, there are times where I've worked until 10:30 at night on the last day of open enrollment just to squeeze those last couple of people in that, like you said, Sherry, procrastinate until the last.
15: I'm like, minute. What? Like, literally, you're calling me at like 7 o'clock. Most people work till 5. You know, and every year I've done it. But there's a point where you got to turn your phone off and be like, come on, guys. When my family's sitting there going, Dina, you've had enough.
14: Well, and it's so true. And with still, I don't know how many millions of people are still aging into, you know, that Medicare chapter. You can't just sit back and say, yeah, do it tomorrow, because pretty soon you can't get on a calendar and you can't access the help. And they are helpful. Well, Michael and Dina know their stuff, and they are helpful. You're going to need it if you're new at this.
15: Well, here's another thing, guys. Not everything, like, if we're in control, I guarantee we get it done. However, we're dealing with government entities.
14: Yeah.
15: And I have no control over that. And Medicare is a government entity, as well as if you're getting a subsidy. They have made, if you're under 65 and you qualify for a subsidy, it is different than it ever has been. They require so much documentation, and then we have to wait for them to review it. We can't do our job until it's approved.
14: Mm-hmm.
15: That was not how it was in the past. So you got to do everything in advance, because I can't control the time frame, and they don't care. So let me tell you, I could say, well, it's been at your office for 6 weeks and they need to know, because it's supposed to start next week.
14: Yeah.
15: It could take up to 90 days. I'm like, okay, I know that, but they're going to be uninsured, and I've seen it go through in a week. Well, it doesn't matter. So I'm just telling you to avoid having that stress. It's all avoidable if you get on the calendar now, and we do it as soon as you're able, because it's all avoidable stress.
14: Yeah, I like the comment, because they don't care. You've had enough time. We've been on this program talking about it weekly. You have had the notice. Get on the calendar now. And I bet as many procrastinators are as there are in the world, you're calendar is probably showing signs that people are saying, yeah, maybe I better call them.
15: Oh, yeah. We're very busy. But like I said, do your best to give us a call and see if we can fit you in. There's two of us here doing what we can. That's one thing I don't do, is I don't hire people just for open enrollment. I don't like that. I want my... You know, Michael's part of me. He knows my clients inside and out. They're family to him. I don't want to have a temp come in, and a temp does what they can, and it's not family, and that's not how we roll.
14: Yeah, yeah. I don't think from what I understand, I don't think you could handle just a temp, because it's a very demand. What you all do is very demanding, and I don't think. Can you imagine a temp is constantly tapping you?
15: They do that though.
14: Tapping you on the shoulder, yeah. Going, Michael, Dina, what's the answer to this? They want to know this, and
15: what they do is they don't know that they just enroll people.
14: Oh,
15: they don't know, because that's what they do. Because we deal with it all the time, where someone called one of our clients and said, they're uneducated about the way it works, because they're temps, and they're nothing against a temp out there if you're a temp, but in this industry, I don't think you can be a temp, because it's experience. And they'll say, do you know you qualify for this, this, this, this, and this? And they're like, what? Do I? Guys, if it sounds too good to be true, it is.
14: Yeah.
15: And that's what happens with the temps, is they don't know, and they don't know you. We know our client. We know what works best for you.
14: And listen,
16: I got to say, I want to just quickly say something about Dina. You know, she is so passionate about us taking care of our clients. I don't honestly think that Dina could handle a temp.
15: I couldn't. I know it.
16: Well, the temp is not going to, they're not going to put forth the same effort and caring that we do for our clients.
14: Exactly.
16: You know, the temp is just going to do what they think, you know, is best for the client, and not really what we do, which is a real in-depth needs analysis, making sure that we understand what the client's needs are. And Dina's really, really passionate about taking care of our clients. And I just don't think that a temporary person is going to do that, because, again, they're temporary. So there's no consequences.
15: Well, no here's, here's an example that we do that you wouldn't find anywhere else. So the other night, just as an example, the other night, I'm always connected. Always. Doesn't matter if I'm on vacation, my daughter's getting married. Unfortunately, I'm just always connected. I am.
16: 5 miles, she's connected.
15: Yeah. And I look, there's an email that came in, and she goes, "You were referred to me by so-and-so. I am very confused. I need Medicare for September." And here it is, August, right? Almost the end.
14: Yeah.
15: And it was like 7:30 at night. And I texted Michael. I'm like, "Michael, I can't call her. Is there any way you can call her? You don't have to sit there and do the consultation tonight, but can you at least call her so she knows we got you, we heard you, mm-hmm. let's schedule an appointment so she can relax." You won't get that anywhere else. So Michael, he's like, "Yeah, I'm cooking dinner. Hold on a minute. I'll go up to the office." So Michael stops cooking his dinner, goes up to the office, 7:30 at night, right? Makes a call. She doesn't answer, but then they start texting each other. Was this work for you? That is service that, like, to me, I expect that. Yeah. I don't get that anywhere else. And that is something, I mean, I just wanted her to know she was taken care of. And a temp would not do that. Okay. Michael is part of the ownership here. He loves the people as much as I do. So I think that makes all the difference. When people want to be heard, you're heard here.
16: And yeah, you're definitely not just a number.
14: Yeah,
16: that's for sure.
14: You need to be heard when dealing with such an important aspect of life is coverage. When, you know, in case something bad happens, that's where, you know, you've got to have peace of mind when it comes to what the next step will be. And your health is everything. And you got to have people on the other end of the line that, like, give a darn about what you need and what, you know, what you may be going through. So it's all so important. We, believe it or not, have to take our first break of this program. Wow.
15: Yeah. When we come back, we want to talk about some of the changes and some of the great things happening.
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15: so,
14: excellent.
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14: 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You two are in the know. Is there anything interesting, fun, great, stupendous coming up when it comes to, you know, what we're talking about, Medicare and all, and the coverage and what's happening?
15: Yeah, so there are several really important changes happening right now in Medicare and health insurance, and I think a lot of these have a major impact on some people. And the first one I want to talk about is people who are on GLPs. So Medicare and the GLP weight loss have come up with a Medicare $50 GL1P program. So as of July 1st, Medicare started something called this, it's called the Medicare GL1P Bridge. Okay. So for certain Medicare beneficiaries who have prescription coverage and they qualify for a GLP for weight management, may get it for $50 copay. So it does not mean though that everybody on Medicare can get it for $50. There are eligibility requirements to determine if you meet the criteria, but the program runs from July 1 till the end of 2027. And it's important that you understand the $50 is actually being handled, that copay, outside of normal Part B. So it's not the carrier. Like, so if you get your Part D prescription, the carrier is not responsible for the copay of 50. It's actually a third party. So it doesn't count towards your out of pocket. So how do you know if you qualify? Well, start with your physician. Find out what diagnosis the medication is being prescribed for and whether you meet the criteria. Your doctor should know all about it. Okay. And then you can see how your Part D coverage interacts with it. So, that is pretty amazing. That is something the Trump administration. Right. Thank you, Sherry.
14: You're welcome.
15: When you get old, this happens way too often. Oh, I'm like,
14: hardly. Go ahead.
15: I think I could be doing this in my 70s. So anyways, they have done this. They have put this together. And I think it's amazing. Now, you know, people in the beginning, I think when GLPs came out, were you looking for a fast track? But there are people who are, you know, it's life changing to them, and they don't have the money. When Michael and I, you know, when I get someone and they're like, can I get Ozempic covered? I'm like, well, what's it for? Weight loss? And the answer was no. The insurance carriers were not in the past covering it for weight loss. They were covering it for diabetes. And people were like doing whatever they could to get it. And they're like, you know, they'd pay $600 and it would work. And then they'd be like, but I can't keep doing that. And I get that, right? So this is life changing for people. So the Trump administration put that together. So I think that's very important.
16: Before you move on, I just want to reiterate there, you know, I've spoken to a couple of people just this week alone that had to stop taking their Wegovy and their GLP-1 because they couldn't afford it, but they're getting ready to go on Medicare. And they're like, I'm glad that we're putting this out there, because there's still a lot of people out there that don't know about this program, and it's huge. I mean, you're going from a copay of $200 to $300 to a $50 copay. That is a huge, huge change for them.
14: That is.
16: And I'm just glad that we're putting that out there for them, because there are still people out there that don't know about the benefit.
15: I don't think anybody knows. Have you heard about it other than, I mean, Sherry, have you heard about it?
14: No, because I don't take that medicine.
15: But even still, why haven't you heard about it? You're actually in this business.
14: Yeah.
15: And you haven't heard about it.
14: Haven't heard about it.
15: I mean, so that's my whole point is, and nobody even knows about this stuff. So that's why it's important to have a consultation, because we can help you with something you probably might not even know.
14: Yeah.
15: But like Sherry's in this industry.
14: See,
15: and she didn't even know about it.
14: Oh, see the news every day, and I've not heard of that whatsoever.
15: You know, it's funny because, I'm sorry, Michael, go ahead.
16: No, I was just saying it is definitely life-changing, and it's really important that we, you know, convey this information to our clients, because, you know, there are people that won't do a knee surgery because they're overweight, and this is really helping them lose that weight so that they can get that knee replacement, or maybe they won't even need the knee replacement if they drop 50 or 60 pounds.
14: Yeah.
16: You know, it's life changing.
15: Yeah. Like my brother, hope he's not listening. my brother is extremely overweight, but well, not extreme. He's not obese, but he's a pretty big boy. Mm-hmm. He's got that like six kids in his belly kind of thing going on that men do older in life. He's going to kill me.
14: And he's darn proud of it too, probably.
15: Yeah. You know, that's funny. But I'm trying to help him because I'm the queen of fitness. I am like so passionate, as much as I am about what I do here. I'm very passionate about fitness and movement and eating well. And so I'm trying to help him. And I said, so he's on one of these. I said to him, but you have to have a foundation. You have to move. He's like, I can't. I have such pain in my knees and my back. So we need to get the weight off, but you do have to move too. But he needs to get that weight off so he can function again and move. But he can't even exercise because he's got too much weight on his knees and his back and all that kind of stuff.
14: Yeah.
15: And the other thing too is that people don't understand is older in life you get, the more prescriptions you need. So sure, there's copays, but when you're on a limited income, it's fixed. A copay and you're on six different prescriptions, that's really hard on some people. You may be like, well, it's only $20 or $50, but some of these people are on multiple medications and, you know, it adds up.
14: It's $20. So it's $50. It's money.
15: Yeah. So it's very important that you have that consultation, because I know people, I've saved so much money. Like here, example, here's another one. What is it? Stasis for the eyes. Okay. For some reason in the past, I think it was this year, but in the past it was not covered. Well, it's covered under 65. Okay. So people are shocked. They get into Medicare, and most of the plans, it was not on formulary. So it was covered, but not on formulary. So it was hundreds of dollars, and people are like, wait a minute, I've been getting this for $5 copay under 65, and now you're telling me I have to pay. So I'm like, wait a minute here. So Michael and I, we have experience. We know where to go.
14: Mm-hmm.
15: We go to GoodRx. I'm like, don't even use your insurance. Look, GoodRx, it's cheaper. So don't worry about it. You would not have known that. So, you know, Michael and I, we can put a puzzle together very well. And we're like, look, now it's $5. You know, but you would have known. You would have went to your pharmacy, and they would have done what they were supposed to do. They don't have time to babysit all their clients, and they would have just done it according to your plan. I say, now you go and you tell them, Restasis, I don't want you to run it through my insurance, because I'm going to use GoodRx and you're going to use that instead. So those are some of the neat things that you get in a consultation that you would not know.
14: Oh, definitely. So, you know where all the golden tickets are hidden. You know where to find that. And again, I have to think that at some point, there are some entities that may feel like, no, go ahead. What you don't know, I win out on. You know, it's like, go ahead, pay the higher price. You know what I mean?
15: Yeah.
14: Because it's a profit to somebody.
16: And I would say this, the information that we give our clients can be invaluable. I literally spoke with a young lady this past week that she gets about $1,200 or $1,300 in Social Security benefits, and that is her entire income.
1: Yeah.
16: And she has a lot of medications. She's completely unaware that there is a program through the federal government called Extra Help that helps her pay for these drugs.
14: Yeah, who would know?
16: And no, exactly. So, you know, after doing the research and plugging all her meds in and getting her approved for the Extra Help status, you know, now she's going from paying hundreds of dollars a month to literally less than $50 a month for all her drugs, yeah, based on the information that we gave her. So it's invaluable to speak to somebody who's been doing this for as long as we have, because we have such great information for our clients that, you know, most clients are just not aware of.
14: Absolutely.
16: And, I just want to say something that Dina said something in the first segment where, you know, we have people that say, oh, I'm so sorry, I'm so confused, and I really need some help. And by the time we're done, I would say 9 out of 10 people that we talk to are completely clear on how Medicare works and what their choices are, and they make the right decisions based on the information that we give them.
14: Yeah, and those decisions have to be correct. We have to take a break, though. 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Learn that what you can about Medicare before the big enrollment season starts. 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
4: ABC News, I'm Mike Dubusky. The Trump administration leveling new 50% tariffs on dozens of Canadian goods today, including things like cars, cheese, even hockey sticks. Overnight, the two sides blamed each other for failing to come to an agreement on a trade deal. And now Canadian Prime Minister Mark Carney says his country will impose some tariffs of its own.
8: Canada will match Washington's new tariffs dollar for dollar in order to protect Canadian workers, farmers, families, and businesses.
4: Those Canadian tariffs set to take effect on September 8th. Four former police officers in Savannah, Georgia, are now under arrest after the state's Bureau of Investigation said they misused license plate reader technology from flock safety. And a new tropical storm has developed off the coast of Hawaii. This one's called Mocha, with sustained winds of 45 miles per hour. It's tracking south of Hawaii, which is still recovering from last weekend's Hurricane Lala. This is ABC News.
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12: 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Now, let's get back to the Your Health Insurance Show with Dina and Michael from One Health Benefits and WTMA's Sherry Bernardi.
14: And we're back. It's your health insurance show on 1250 WTMA. One Health Benefits is the company. Dina Schmidt and Michael Coleman are the proprietors. And they are on the job, well, Dina, 24-7, I would think Michael too, to answer your health insurance questions and get you connected to the coverage you need, no matter your age, no matter the circumstance. But we are headed toward the fall now. And open enrollment with Medicare, and that's what everyone's gearing up for. Last segment, Dina, Michael, we were talking about new things that are in store for 2027.
15: So one thing is to be educational here so that you learn something, but I do just want to make sure to, again, we say who we are. One Health Benefits, we have over 50 years together of experience. Under 65, health insurance, all things related to health insurance, medical, dental, vision, long-term care, short-term care, critical illness, cannot tell you. We'll have to have a segment here where we talk about some of the calls we've actually had this week. I personally have had three this week where people have gotten cancer. So there is no cost for our consultation. We help guide you into, we understand the plans like the back of our hands. We understand every nuance, all the benefits that you could be eligible for. How are you to know what special programs you might actually be eligible for? There are things out there, and we know all of them. We know what the government, certain things that are available to you. I do not recommend you listening to someone who calls you unsolicited and says, do you know that you can have this, this, and this? Do you know that you're qualified for that? Please hang up. The government does not call you and tell you that.
14: No.
15: The carriers do not do that. Please, I was telling this the other day. I was telling Michael, sweetest client. She's so cute. She calls, she goes, she leaves me an email. Dina, please call me. I got a call and it says my Medicare is going to be canceled unless I do this, this, and this. And I called her. She goes, oh, God bless you, my angel. You call me. You're such an angel. I mean, she was so relieved. Yeah. And I'm like, no, do not return that call. But there are so many times we don't get someone to reach out to us first, and they do get switched. So you guys, once you're Medicare eligible, there is like a scarlet letter on your head, and everybody knows you turned 65. They pay for that information, and there are bad apples out there, and they are trying to do bad things. Please, Okay. If it sounds too good to be true, it is in Medicare. Okay. So I want to say that. I also want to say that something Michael and I do that is so important is not just the health insurance aspect, but is ancillary. When I say ancillary, you might be like, what is she talking about? Well, one of the most important plans out there is a cancer plan. I had a client, it was about a month ago, and I've had this client for years. So before they turned 65, I did all their kids, and now they're on Medicare. And I never sell two cancer plans to the same person, right? What's the point? This is just so weird. Call it serendipity, call it miracle, I don't know. So they called and Michael answered, and I'm like, oh my, he goes, Dina, your friend has cancer. I'm like, oh my gosh. So I'm like, I'm going to call them. So I call him like, what is going on? And you know, he was just diagnosed. They don't know much about what stage it is, blah, blah, blah. I go into the system and the weirdest thing, I wrote them two cancer plans. So I wrote them, there's two different kinds. There's one that pays a lump sum. So as soon as you're diagnosed, you get a check for maybe they had got it for 50 grand. They get a check for 50 grand. No taxes taken out of that. The plan ends. You got 50 grand. The other one is more comprehensive, but harder to process because everything, every claim that comes in, you actually get money for. So for example, he has chemotherapy. The plan I got him, he's going to get $6,700 a month for every month he's getting chemo. He got $15,000 on that policy for being diagnosed. He gets $2,000 for every surgery. He gets extra home care. He gets extra this, and this. And we're both talking, and I'm like, why would I have given you both plans? I said, he goes, Dina, I don't even remember talking about cancer being something in my family, but I had gotten them both. Do you know what stress that took off the fact that he just got diagnosed with cancer knowing financially?
14: Yeah.
15: He has so much money coming in to get second opinions, maybe to go across the country to a place that is known for cancer treatment mm-hmm. to pay. I mean, that stuff's expensive. I remember, here's a personal example. When I was in my 20s, I couldn't have children, and we had to do in vitros. Well, first of all, it wasn't covered by insurance, so every dollar I made working went towards my medication and the procedure. But at that time, you will do anything. You'd cut off your limbs to get pregnant. So anyone who told us they knew the answer, they could get us pregnant, we were like, okay, we flew to California, we flew to New York. Who pays for that? You know what I mean? Like, who pays? That's not something I can hand my insurance card to pay for my hotel. I stayed in New York for a month. The time that I did get pregnant, it was my 14th in vitro. I lived in New York for a month, so I got an apartment. I was 24. I didn't make any money.
14: My
15: entire income went, but no one was going to say I wasn't going to get pregnant because of money. So every dollar I made with my job went towards in vitro treatments. But that's my point. He just got this lump sum of money, so he can go anywhere. And, you know, it's funny. My husband and I tried to do this. We're like, okay, so this is not a good thing. It's not fun. Let's stay. And I remember back then a Ritz-Carlton to me was something that was so not in reach, right? That mm-hmm. was so expensive. We went to Pasadena to a clinic there that promised me they could get me pregnant, right? So we go to Pasadena. And we're like, let's splurge. We'll make this our vacation. So me getting in vitro was the family vacation, right, for Tim and I. But we stayed in the Ritz-Carlton, and this is a funny story. So now I'm 24. I don't have any money, and I'm in the Ritz-Carlton, and my husband and I were hungry. So we ordered chicken from a place called Mother Cluckers, and the delivery person came dressed up as a chicken, and the Ritz wouldn't let them in. So you know, I guess nobody stays at the Ritz orders from Mother Cluckers. So
14: probably
15: my
14: not.
15: Husband and I had to go outside because they wouldn't let the guy dressed up as a chicken deliver our chicken.
14: Oh, golly. Oh, my gosh. That's a story.
15: I hope I didn't. Yeah, I didn't mean to lose where we were going here. My point to make to you is your insurance card isn't enough.
14: No.
15: So the relief I gave this family that they got $50,000 to know that wherever the path they need to go in to get the best treatment, even if they need to make their house more accommodable to the fact that he has cancer. Maybe they want to pay someone to clean their house now because he can't mow his lawn or he can't do the things he did. Guess what? They can. So I can't express enough to you. It's so inexpensive to do. And, you know, people call me once they had cancer. Hey, you were talking about that plan on the news radio. Can I get it? You were just diagnosed. What do you think? Like, they wouldn't be in business if everyone called once they got the cancer.
14: Right.
15: You know, that's not how business works. So I just want to really talk about that. That's something that Michael and I do as well. It's not just health insurance, and that is not enough.
14: Well, the thing is, you all can kind of see ahead where we can't even see, you know, you all know everything that's available out there.
15: Exactly. We've seen it. And based on what we've seen, we are experts at consulting and telling you what could happen. What's the worst thing is when, you know, someone says, what? It's kind of like, here's a good example. I'm from Pittsburgh. And I remember, like, if you would get, like, a flood or something and you call your property and casualty, and they're like, oh, we don't cover that. And you're like, what? What do you mean you don't cover that? Like, isn't that, well, that's not covered. Like, you guys don't know the fine print. We do.
14: Yeah.
15: And so we know what to tell you, and we know how to make sure that the last thing you want is financial worries when you get diagnosed with something. I think that someone needs to have an in vitro policy, like where you buy it in case you need in vitros and they cover it. Like, because when you're trying to have kids, you're young, you don't have any money, and so many people give up. So you got to buy things. There isn't one out there. Someday maybe I'll make a company that has an in vitro policy, but like a cancer policy. Wouldn't that be a great idea?
14: Well, of course.
15: I think it would be.
14: We always hear about people that, you know, are trying and it's not working the natural way.
15: Yeah. So, but anyway, so back to staying on task here. there are things with cancer, heart attacks, any critical illness like Legionnaires, what's that one where your stomach, they take everything out. What's that called? Oh, I can't think of what it's called now, but,
16: gastric bypass.
15: No, not that. It's on the tip of my tongue. I hate that. See, second time in one show, I can't find the word, but anyway,
14: which is highly unusual for you.
15: I know it, right? I just got done walking with a group of women. I told you I'm in charge of the Daniel Allen Walking Club.
14: Yes.
15: So I talked the whole time. So I think I'm a little worn out from, walking with everyone today and, being in charge.
14: Well, Dina, I think we got to give you just a slight break from the talking because we have to take a break. You're listening to your health insurance show with Dina Schmidt, Michael Coleman. OneHealthBenefits.com is the website. 843-779-8243. 843-779-8243. 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
2: 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What are we leaving out? And you've talked a lot, Dina. Have we left anything out? Are there a lot more things we can look forward to?
3: That we can talk about in these remaining
2: minutes of the program.
3: Yeah, so we don't have much time left, but I wanted to say one thing that I'm going to let Michael take off with our vets. But I want to say one thing. The number one question Michael and I get, which it should be, the number one question is, should I have Medicare Advantage or Med Supplement? And my answer to that, I'm not going to tell you one or the other, because they're completely different ways of receiving your Medicare benefits. And nobody can say to you, one is bad and one is good. Trust me, it doesn't work that way. It's what's better for you, okay? Neither statement is true that Medicare Advantage is bad, Medicare supplements are a waste of money. Neither one is right. The plan depends on the individual. And this is extremely important, that if Grandma Betty in another state tells you something is not good, don't listen to her unless she's a licensed agent, okay? Make sure that, you know, we review and make you educated. So you tell us at the end, well, Gina, based on what you've said, I understand this plan to do this and that to do that. Based on my needs, I'm going to go with this because I understand what you said, and that's a better plan for me. That's how this works, and that's how our clients stay with us, because they understand what they have. And they trust, and, you know, so we're never going to say one's better than the other. We're going to educate you.
4: And just to touch on that, you know, I've had a husband and wife where one option is great for,
3: yeah,
4: the wife,
3: yep,
4: and the other option is great for the husband. So,
3: yep.
4: I mean, you could literally, you,
3: yep,
4: know, it's what's good for the goose isn't always good for the gander. So, oh, again, it's more about diving into what your needs are, explaining what the plans cover and how they work, and just making sure that you get that right information.
3: Exactly. My husband and I are going to have two different kinds of plans.
4: Yep.
3: My husband wouldn't go to the doctors if he needed to, so I'm not going to pay top dollar. He's like, this hurts. But yeah, I'm sorry. Go ahead.
4: Okay. I just want to be able to get some time in for my veterans. Just make sure that we know, you know, I am a veteran myself, and I'm very passionate about taking care of our veterans. There are excellent programs out there through Medicare that coordinate with TRICARE for Life and with the VA. And we want to make sure that you guys are well-informed, know what that information is. There's way to reduce the amount of money that you're spending for your Medicare and not interfere with your TRICARE for Life, you know, because TRICARE covers most deductibles, co-pays, beneficiaries. You know, they may not need to pay for a premium-heavy Medicare Advantage plan. So it makes it really smart to choose a what's called a Medicare give back plan, just to minimize your total cost. So if you are a veteran, if you're not aware of the veteran programs that are offered through Medicare, please don't hesitate. Give us a call. We're happy to go over the information and make sure that you're informed.
2: I know Dean has talked about the give back program, and I thought, why wouldn't you do this? You know, jump on that,
3: yep,
2: veterans, because that just sounds awesome.
3: I think we got every veteran in the low country, though, because the first year I must have did hundreds, and I think we got them all.
2: Well, good.
3: So if there's any out there who have not signed up, give us a call.
2: Yeah, well, you know, we're always getting new residents moving here, so you never know. I would think there's almost a

0: constant supply of people that need to talk to you, Michael and Dina. 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Wow, did you all put a lot into this program, a lot of information. And we'll do we'll do it again next weekend as well. 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Let's meet again next weekend and do this, okay, you guys? We appreciate your expertise, and you can educate us some more next weekend because I think we need it.
1: Until next time.
2: Enjoy the heat. Stay cool. 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
1: From ABC News, I'm Mike Dubusky. Cars, steel, cheese, even tongue depressors and hockey sticks are now subject to 50% trade tariffs if they're made in Canada. The new trade measures from the Trump administration come after the U.S. and Canada failed to agree on a new trade deal overnight. And now Canadian Prime Minister Mark Carney says retaliatory tariffs are coming.
2: We can't control the storm that blows in from Washington. We can, however, chart a new course by building Canada strong at home and diversifying our trading relationships abroad.
1: Those new Canadian tariffs on American goods are set to take effect early next month. U.S. Trade Representative Jamieson Greer, speaking on Fox News today, says he's not sure when discussions will resume.
3: It's hard to say. We don't have new talks planned with the Canadians. We're moving forward with measures that respond to Canadian retaliation.
1: The defense rested yesterday in the Lindsay Clancy trial, with her lawyers making the argument that the Massachusetts mom was suffering from postpartum psychosis when she killed her three children in 2023. ABC's Olivia Rubin.
4: Clancy has admitted she strangled 5-year-old Cora, 3-year-old Dawson, and 8-month-old Callan. But the defense claiming insanity, arguing Clancy was overprescribed more than a dozen medications that worsened her postpartum psychosis, a rare and serious medical emergency that can come on rapidly after childbirth.
1: The prosecution is calling 3 more witnesses for a brief rebuttal in the case. Closing arguments are expected to get underway towards the middle of next week. We're learning new details about that deadly plane crash in Alaska this week. NTSB Alaska Regional Chief Clint Johnson said poor weather conditions likely played a role.
5: The pilots in this case were navigating solely by instruments. Weather conditions would not allow them to actually visually see the ground.
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1: An emergency last night on an American Airlines flight. 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
8: They are going to close the runway after you touch down. That is for you, and you just let me know what you need to do.
9: Okay. All right. Yeah, I think we need medical more than anything.
1: The plane was able to land safely at Dallas-Fort Worth. One person was treated on the scene and has since been released. The Trump administration is facing new pushback after sources told ABC News Navy officials are considering stripping a black war hero's name from a new aircraft carrier. Instead, those sources say the ship would be named after President Trump. Speaking to ABC News, naval historian David Winkler says the vessel is currently named for Doris Miller.
10: Yeah, you know, he was a cook. And basically, when the Japanese, came, launched their attack, you know, he went up, broke out some ammunition, loaded up a machine gun and started firing away at the incoming Japanese aircraft.
1: Doris Miller was awarded the Navy Cross for his actions during the 1941 attack on Pearl Harbor. The White House has indicated the move is not a done deal and is simply under consideration. And this week, a judge will consider an emergency motion for an injunction which would prevent the re-addition of President Trump's name to the facade of the Kennedy Center in Washington. I'm Mike Dubusky, ABC News.
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19: Hi there. Thank you so much for joining us today. I'm Luann Fulmer here with Adam. 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Hi to you.
20: How are you, Luann? Like good. I said off air, we had some technical difficulties before we got on the air. And you know, that brings out the best in me. That always brings out the most cheerful version of myself.
19: I'm with you, man. I don't like him either.
20: Don't let this show go the way of my head. Okay. Because I will take you down some miserable... You know, everyone in my industry is talking about how they're implementing AI in order to create streamlined processes and how they're using AI to innovate within their practices. And I'm just like not interested at all in anything these people have to say. I'm in all these text threads with other advisors who run wonderful practices across the country. And I just want to coach my kids' baseball team.
19: Oh.
20: And another part. Okay, here you go. I told you to not let the show go the way of my head, but all here right. goes.
19: Oh, dear.
20: Everyone is all honed in on how to use AI to improve their life. While I walk around polite society and I see people that are overweight, covered in tattoos, they just have like a miserable drawl on their face. Like, is everyone really happier with the advent of AI? Is AI really bringing out the best version of ourselves? We're all more productive worker bees, but, you know, obesity rates are through the roof. The government's $40 trillion in debt. People can't afford groceries. And we're all watching men on TV wearing makeup scare us about the Strait of Hormuz. And who are we greeted with to represent us in the state of South Carolina in the Senate? A guy who's 73... A woman who's running because her brother died and we want to keep his staff in place. Or on the other side of the aisle, before you guys are like, well, Adam's a liberal now. No, I don't want the woman who's like an advocate for gender affirming care for 7-year-olds. Okay. We're not going to go there either. I guess what I'm saying is I'm a little depressed.
19: Aw.
20: I'll work through this. And you know, I'm not depressed because I'm focusing so much time, energy, and effort on my children But I'm kind of looking around at the rest of my peers and the rest of humanity and seeing like what they're sorting out. And I'm just like, maybe the North Star isn't workplace productivity. Maybe the North Star isn't like getting each of your workers to generate more revenue. I get it. I'm a fan of capitalism. Capitalism put me in the chair or the throne that I sit in today. I'm all for innovating and bringing products to market that improve the human condition. Products that separate people from their money. God bless America. But I'm not seeing a flourishing human condition right now. And all of the quote-unquote thought leaders just keep telling us to prompt AI right. Every time I poo-poo AI, too, with some zealot, they're like, well, you're just not prompting it right. No, not my fault the AI stinks. It's not me, okay? Look in the mirror. It's you. It's your fault. Just want people to be healthy. We were talking off air about how you had to go to the doctor. You, like, did a little research on your own. The doctor greets you with an eye roll and is pissed at you because you, like, wanted to be your own advocate. What's that?
19: Oh, no.
20: Like, hey, you're going to cut me open and put foreign bodies in my system. And I just wanted to do a little research on that and maybe kind of air some concerns.
19: Yeah.
20: How dare you, you dummy? I'm the doctor. Why wouldn't you believe me? I'm a doctor. I don't know, because I just lived through 5 years of rampant lying by doctors. I just watched you try to give my daughter, talking in Luann's voice, I don't even get to try to do a Luann voice, a COVID vaccine while she was pregnant. Mm-hmm. And I don't even know if that actually happened, but it happened to Claire or so.
19: Yeah.
20: We lost a little bit of trust. Mm-hmm. You know, and if you vote with your left hand, you're like, hey, you guys told me an elderly person with cognitive decline was sharp as a tack, and then you pulled them with a cane and marched in this cackling lady who has no levels of believability, and you wanted us to get behind her as the leader and ruler of the free world. And we've lost trust. We've lost trust. And then, hey, I hate to break it to you. I know this is going to anger a few of you God-fearing, flag-waving MAGA hat wearers, voted for Trump 3 times. One of the reasons I voted for Trump was because I didn't want him to get involved in any foreign wars.
19: Right.
20: I liked the idea of Doge. Remember Doge?
19: Yep.
20: That was where we were going to, like, cut spending and get our finances in control. $40 trillion in debt. Monkeying around with Iran. I don't care about the Iranian mullahs. But they were going to get their hands on a nuclear weapon. I thought we solved that problem with Operation Midnight Hammer, didn't we? That was the proclamation. Remember we had this like incredible military mission where we bombed the heck out of Iran and we destroyed their nuclear capabilities? Now we're in a 4-month war where the Strait of Hormuz has been closed down. And, you know, maybe I'll get to that. Grocery prices. I guess we're at the stage of the Trump presidency where even the conservatives are pissed at him. Yep. Hopefully he pulls a quick one here and gets the heck out of there. Because guess what? People don't care about Iran. The only people who care about Iran are the neocons. The people who, right when we're done fighting with Iran, they'll find another person to fight with. They think the problems going on in the Middle East are more important than people here locally who can't afford groceries. People here in my office make a really good living. They make a decent salary. They have a difficult time paying their normal day-to-day bills. That's a bigger problem than any sort of injustice that's happening in Iran. Told you to not let the show go the way of what's going on in my head. Take it back over. Anyways, I got to give my name and number out every now and again. Even for you to call me and be like, you're just a young man and you don't understand that the importance of that territory and how we need to. Look, I'm a young man, 43 years young. My entire adult conscious life has been spent fighting in that part of the world. And what has it gotten us? What has it gotten us? I remember watching us retreat from Afghanistan with our soldiers dying, and we ran away with our tail between our legs, left billions of dollars of equipment, while people are hanging on to our landing gear because we left them high and dry. Y'all remember that one? That was a 20-year war. I remember when the federal deficit, my first book I wrote, The Power of a Plan, which we no longer give away because I guess it's outdated. That book said, hey, we're $18 trillion in debt. By the time you read it, we'll be $24 trillion in debt. Y'all, I wrote that book 7 years ago. We're $40 trillion in debt now. So how about boomers? You pay my bills? But all the boomers who are about to call in and tell me that I don't know my way and I'm not paying attention and I haven't lived the life they've lived. Excuse me. You weren't around during World War II. You were born after it. By the way, I just figured out my grandfather literally stormed the beaches of Normandy.
19: Wow, really?
20: You want to know how I just figured it out?
19: Yeah, how?
20: He didn't tell anyone.
19: Oh.
20: He didn't tell my dad.
19: What?
20: He didn't tell his... my dad and his brothers and sisters had no idea their father stormed the beaches of Normandy.
19: Oh, my gosh. Adam.
20: Fast forward till today, their great-grandchildren aren't able to go have a nice meal at a restaurant without telling everyone and putting it online for the world to see. This guy, like, literally took enemy fire on the beaches of Normandy, fought under Patton.
19: Wow.
20: So here's how I figured it out.
19: Yeah.
20: I got my hand on his discharge papers.
19: Okay.
20: Which enabled me to see his, you know, the date he entered combat.
19: Right.
20: His regiment, his company. And it literally, I popped it into AI. I go, give me this guy's, like, walk.
19: Yeah.
20: Go, here's where he entered combat. D-Day.
19: What?
20: Crazy. I figured it out. It was one of those moments where I like dropped my cup of coffee on the ground, like, holy crap.
19: Yeah.
20: And you know, it's funny. He had, it's not funny. It's actually the most depressing thing you could possibly say. He had, he died of Alzheimer's. He had what we call sundowner syndrome. Mm-hmm. Anyone who has a loved one who has Alzheimer's, you know how awful that is. When the sun goes down, they get going.
19: Right, right.
20: Well, he would get going by, like, going into full-blown war mode.
19: Wow.
20: Shot a gun in the house a couple times. They took all the guns away, and it was like, okay. You know, Grandpa is a risk to others around him. Hindsight being 2020, it was like, yeah, because he was kicking down doors in the Rhineland during the Battle of the Bulge. That's why. Crazy, crazy, crazy stuff.
19: Yeah.
20: Anyways.
19: Hey, there's AI. Helped you there. Got you some historical information.
20: I'm not mad at AI. I'm just mad at the fact that our quote-unquote leaders are not focusing on the things that would cause happiness. Like healthy people, affordable prices, financial, like getting everyone behind a unified cause, right? Like that's the definition of leadership. And I'm just not seeing a lot of out of it out of anyone, right? Oddly enough, you know, gosh, this is going to make me sound like a crazy person. What pisses most people off throughout South Carolina communities right now? Let me tell you. E-bikes, right? People are like, these darn e-bike kids. They're little brats. They're cursing and running down the road and doing wheelies, and one of them's going to get hurt and die. And that's actually happened.
19: Oh,
20: part of this is Darwinism, as far as I'm concerned. It's like, hey, you want to give an 8-year-old with an undeveloped, like, frontal cortex access to a bike that gets propelled by electric power? Like, go for it. Hate it for the kid because they don't know any better, but this is like parenting 101 here, y'all. Anyways, Mom Dami in New York is like, hey, people hate e-bikes. I'll do some legislation that curbs e-bikes. You know? Like, The democratic socialists of America are the ones coming up with the sensible ideas right now. I guess I should take a break before I dig myself a deeper hole. Today's show, this is where you're supposed to go. hey, Adam, on today's show, this is where you're supposed to interject and go, hey, this is what we're going to talk about. All of this, whoever the audio engineers are, all of this because we couldn't get a headset to work. I came in here like literally the first thing I did when I walked into the office today is I clicked my heels together like I was on the yellow brick road to happiness and joy. And sure enough, I put my headset on. It doesn't work. And then I immediately just go down a doom, gloom, despair spiral. And then I just take it out on you all. I take it out on all the Retire Y'all radio listeners. You'd never know it. This is actually a infomercial for a financial planning practice. And I share my politics. I share my worldview. I use you guys as my shrink because I believe you should get your financial advice. You should support businesses that have a similar worldview. Now, we don't have to agree on everything, but I think you should get your advice from people who are authentic, people who actually call balls and strikes, because when you work with an individual with your life savings, you're going to go through a multitude of financial cycles, right? We're going to go through market crashes and recessions and depressions and booms and euphoria. And we're probably in euphoria right now, quite frankly. Cognitive dissonance on AI valuations. So the person who is helping you through these cycles should not be a robot with a canned ham response who has a worldview that is designed as to not offend every single person. Y'all know the financial advisor who's like, well, there's a lot of different ideas out there. I'm not so sure. I trust the latest CPI number didn't dictate that. As if all the government numbers that are now being disseminated onto the general public haven't been completely fudged with by the left and the right. So I share my politics and my worldview because of that. And I'm of the thought you should get your advice from people who are authentic and have a similar worldview as you. So here's what we do. I wrote two books and we give them away for free. One of the books is called Retire Y'all, Your Guide to Retiring in the State of South Carolina. It is the first and only book ever penned about retiring in the great state of South Carolina. We give the thing away for free. I wrote a brand new book, just came out a couple months ago. It's called Spend Your Money, Y'all. No, it's not a joke. It's called Spend Your Money, Y'all. Don't be the wealthiest person in the cemetery. I am of the thought, having now helped people with their retirement for over 20 years, I'm of the thought that a lot of baby boomers are never going to outlive their money, but instead they're going to peck at their money like chickens. They're going to fight with their spouse about spending and living abundantly, and then they're going to get dealt a diagnosis or their energy levels are going to fade, and they're going to die with hundreds of thousands or millions of dollars. And I look at that millions of dollars that doesn't get spent as lost opportunity to create connections and experiences with the people you love. And having been the guy who speaks to you on your deathbed, I can tell you when you're on your deathbed, you are not going to be asking me about your Roth IRA. You're not going to be talking to me about how much Apple stock do I have. You're going to want to make sure your beneficiaries are right. You're going to want to make sure when you kick the bucket, you don't leave a mess behind your heirs. And you're going to want to make sure the smelly, rotten government doesn't get a nickel more than they're legally obliged to. So we built this practice, wrote the book, Spend Your Money, Y'all. 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Those are the most meaningful things you'll think about in your deathbed. 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Luann, can I share a story that I shouldn't share on the radio?
19: I don't know now.
20: Yeah. Of course you're going to. Yeah, why not, Adam? Go ahead. You've already put your foot in your mouth. You've already pissed off all of your conservative listeners by saying Mamdani had a good idea with the e-bikes. You've already called all of your baby boomer listeners, like, you know, the problem. Although I didn't. I'm just depressed. I had a little bit more hope in the Trump second term. I thought he was going to, like, throw people in jail and drain the swamp and get our finances in order and not start another war. And here I am, like, no one's gone to jail. We're $40 trillion in debt. And the Strait of Hormuz has been closed for 3 months. Mm-hmm. And we're in a war with Iran where Trump's saying he's going to bomb the hell out of Oman now. Like,
19: Oh my gosh.
20: Question for you. I didn't know Oman was a country until about 2 days ago when Trump said he's going to bomb the hell out of it. And here's the thing, y'all. Don't try to, like, knowledge shame me. I'm actually a smart person, right? So built a business, manage $1 billion, personally, financially secure, live in the nice side of town. Like, so I'm a smart person. I don't know what Oman is. Don't care what Oman is. So how do you think the average everyday American thinks about Oman? They don't care about it. Get the hell out of there. Get the $40 trillion in debt under control. That'll have a positive impact on inflation. Get all of our soldiers home, protecting schools, churches, and stopping crime. Offer the soldiers up to every single state that wants to get crime under control. And guess what the blue states will go, we don't want your, okay, then keep your crime then. Enjoy your crime. I think people just want to be financially secure, safe, and they don't care about the Iranian mullahs. Protect the living heck out of the border. Put a soldier on every single airplane flight. There you go. Instead of having bases all throughout the world. I guess I'm just a crotchety Gen X person who just has seen unsuccessful war for the last 25 years. There I go again, Luann. So anyways, let me tell you the story that I'm not supposed to say.
19: All right.
20: So Colin, one of our best advisors, certified financial planner, we're in our advisor meeting the other day. He goes, Adam, I'm working with this couple and they just sold their house, but they're keeping, or no, they bought a new house, but they're keeping their current house. And he's unpacking this, like, convoluted, complex tax situation, real estate situation, estate planning situation. And then he's like blending it into their investments. And he's like, Adam, you know, I just feel like our tax team needs to be more involved in this element of, and then the estate planner should come alongside the tax person. And basically what he was shining a light on was a deficiency within how we run our practice and how our estate planner works hand in hand with our tax people and how our tax people and our estate planner work hand in hand with our investment people. All right. Shining a light on a legitimate deficiency within our business. Here's why I'm not supposed to say this out loud, right? I'm supposed to be like, Luann, our practice is perfect. We do everything great. And if you work with us, we'll never make a mistake. And our estate planner is perfect. And our tax people are perfect. And our investment people are perfect. We're all perfect. And everyone should work with us because we're perfect. We do nothing wrong. Look at us. So he's unpacking, like, how there's, like, a lapse of communication between these different functions of our business. And I'm jiving with him. I'm like, yeah, you're right. Like, that would be nice if the tax people did this. And, like, you know, our tax team is 4 or 5 people. Our estate planner, 2 people, you know. So I had, like, a moment of realization that I go, hey, Colin, that's a really, really valid point you bring up. But did you know I personally worked with 5 different accountants in about a 10-year period before I landed on my current tax person. And you want to know something that those five different accountants didn't do? They never once asked to look at my portfolio. They never once made a suggestion as to which type of retirement savings chassis I ought to utilize. They never once talked to me about my investments, my real estate. They never once suggested the idea of setting up a trust. So while our little mighty business might have a couple little lapses of communication, we are doing laps around the rest of the industry. That was my comment to him. And he's like, oh, you're right. I guess we got a point here. Don't get me wrong. The North Star is excellence. We will never stop trying to get better. We will take that instance he brought to our attention and try to improve the lines of communication because our clients deserve it. But what most of you are suffering right now is an inferior financial planning experience. You have an accountant who operates in a silo to your financial guy. You have an estate planning attorney who's on an island compared to your accountant. None of them know each other. None of them lay hands on your financial life. None of them make jazz together. They all just look at themselves as an ancillary a la carte product that I did the will. I did the trust. Funding it is up to you. I do the taxes. The financial guy gives me the numbers to put in the boxes. Instead of looking at you like the client that they all get to serve. So that's what we're building here. That's why you should kick my tires. Put all of the offensive comments aside and think about your life savings and the business decisions that you need to make with it. My guess is you want financial peace. You want to feel good about spending your money. Let me put my thinking cap on. Here's what you want your money to do. You want it to grow. You want it to be liquid. You don't want to take too much risk if the market crashes. You don't want to pay too much in taxes. You don't want to pay the financial guy too much money in fees. Okay, you can have all of that by layering and laddering your investment strategies. You don't want to pay too much in taxes? Well, how about your financial advisor and your tax people put your thinking caps on and put together some strategies, both current and proactive, so you don't pay a red cent more in taxes than you're legally obliged to. Oh, when you kick the bucket, you don't want to leave a mess behind? You want to have a lasting legacy that lasts longer than one generation? I've been having some depressing thoughts about legacy lately, too. Just like, you know, like you think of like the Aztecs, like a whole civilization of people, tens of thousands of years. And we just know them as the Aztecs.
19: Mm-hmm.
20: What is our civilization of people going to be known as?
19: Right.
20: The fat, slob, tattoo-covered phone worshipers? I'm sorry, Luann. I should have a more optimistic view of the world.
19: You've come full circle. This is how you started it.
20: Yeah.
19: You started the show.
20: At least it's not last weekend's show where I was talking about hosing my parents down if they ever need convalescent care, you know? Mm-hmm. 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
22: Romans 13:7 says, give to everyone what you owe them. If you owe taxes, pay taxes. If revenue, then revenue. If respect, then respect. If honor, then honor. This is one of the Word of the Weeks that may rub people the wrong way because it's scriptural to pay taxes. It's in here, it's in the Word. And I think it's an important distinction that we understand what they are talking about here. The writer of Romans says, give to everyone what you owe them. So, what you owe them, not a penny more than we have to, in this sense, to the government with our taxation. So, that's why it's a big focus for us and our team and our planning is to look at where are we now and where are we heading? The devil you know versus the devil you don't know. 2026 is right around the corner, and we already know that we're going to be in a new tax code, and the U.S. government is in a massive deficit. Ratio-wise, we're at a higher ratio of debt to GDP than we were after World War II, and we had a world war to deal with at that point. I don't know anyone that thinks the tax code is going down for 2026, but in our planning, we want to be proactive with this. Give to everyone what you owe them. If you owe taxes, pay taxes. This is not a way to get out of paying taxes. This is a way to pay only what we need to pay and strategize around where are we now and where do we want to head. That includes here. That includes in the future. Don't go back to Proverbs. A good man leaves an inheritance to his children's children. What does your estate look like? How are we passing on to the next generation? So my challenge to you is to be proactive with this. Get in touch with us, lean into our team to say, I need to be understanding where am I from a taxation perspective and where do I go from here? Thank you.
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4: Hey, thank you so much for listening today. I'm Lou Ann Fulmer here with Adam Curran. And my big question to you, Adam, is can you retire on $1 million? How long is that going to last?
20: Excellent hosting right there. You saw the dumpster fire of a first segment that I put out there, and you brought me back to the topic that I should focus. This is a financial infomercial, and I should probably talk about financial matters. So let's talk about, is it possible to retire with $1 million? It makes me think of, I guess it was Vanderbilt or Rockefeller, where someone asked him how much money is enough. And their response was just a little bit more. That's what retirees do today. Retirees today will draw a line in the sand and they'll go, I'm going to retire when I get $1 million. I'm going to retire when I turn 65. I'm going to retire when I get $1.5 million. Guess what happens when you hit a million or you hit the 1.5 that you have in your mind's eye as the number that the finish line or the number that you need to get to? You immediately set a new number in its place. You immediately go, yeah, a million was the goal, but now look at the price of eggs. Now it's got to be 1.3. 65 was the goal, but I could stick it out for another 2-3 years. So now I'll retire when I'm 68. You will always have an imaginary finish line that you never quite reach. So is $1 million enough to retire? People love canned ham responses, right? So I'm supposed to go, yes, $1 million is enough to retire. If you use the 5% rule, notice I said 5% rule instead of the 4% rule. Mm-hmm. I think the 4% rule is draconian. I think the 4% rule was cooked up in a university with a bunch of people who never went knee to knee with someone at a financial planning table. They just made up this rule in a silo, not having experienced the emotional roller coaster that comes with retirement. They didn't put any merit into the idea that, hey, people need more money when they're young and active and vibrant in their 60s and their 70s than they're going to need in their 80s and their 90s when your energy levels fade. So I call it the 5% rule. My new book, Luann, I have a whole chapter on the 4% rule and how I think it's not valid. But if you were to ask 9 out of 10 advisors, if you said, hey, can you live off of $1 million? They would go, well, you could take $40,000 a year for the rest of your life. They would use the 4% rule in that mathematics, right? So let's call it the 5% rule. That's $50,000 a year. And even the 5% rule, I think, is it's too stationary. It's too rigid. Most of the individuals that we get to work with, we're tapering their income. What does that mean? We go, hey, you're 65 years old. You have a thirst for life. You want to go travel. You want to go spoil grandkids. You want to go buy a townhouse near the grandkids so you can see the ball game and the dance recital. Let's let the good times roll. Let's grip it and rip it for a few years. Because when you're 80, one, your grandkids aren't going to be cute anymore. I mean, like going to the dance recital when they're, I guess kids still do dance recitals when they're in college, but like, I don't know. They're not going to want to hang out with you all that much unless you bring them beer. Here's the other thing. All right. Stay on the topic. Luann, remind me to do the bit on if you build it, they will come.
19: Oh, yeah. Okay. Okay. Mm-hmm.
20: If you build it, they will come. Remember that statement.
19: Okay.
20: We're going to talk about Kevin Costner in the Field of Dreams. Can you retire on $1 million? Yes, of course. You can retire on $200,000. In fact, we help people who have much, much lower net worths live significantly more abundant lives than I've seen people who have portfolios that many of you would dream of. Lots of commas and very high net worth individuals, but because of their spending patterns, because they can't kick this healthy level of paranoia with their money, which I would argue is no longer healthy. Healthy levels of paranoia, being worried about debt, being worried about your emergency fund, accumulating wealth. That's good when you're in the accumulation phase. But when it comes time to like smash open the piggy bank, allow your portfolio to generate surplus income on a month-by-month basis, begin spending the money, and that healthy level of paranoia is dissuading you from doing that, well, guess what? That ain't healthy anymore. That's toxic. So unfortunately, even individuals we work with, right? Because this is a journey. We don't just like snap and go, there you go, spend your money. I wish it were that easy. Because from my point of view, it's like, hey, you should be spending your money. We've got a lot of clients that just don't do it. They don't do it. And I wish I could get them to do it. So here's what I do. I beat them up a little bit. I go, hey, be okay if we send you like $1,000 a month? I'm telling you, you could spend $6,000 a month. But what if we just start with $1,000 a month? And then we'll reassess 6 months from now. We'll look at this again a year from now. And here's what happens. You took the $1,000 a month and your portfolio still grew. You took the $5,000 a month and your portfolio still grew. Even in ugly market conditions. So, can you retire with $1 million? The answer is yes, but you need to do math. You need to work with planners, not advisors. I think, should I say that? Planners, not advisors. The word financial advisor is getting thrown around a little too liberally. You can't swing a dead cat without bumping into a person who will sell you an annuity running around calling themselves a financial advisor. Now, does that mean all annuities are bad? No, it doesn't. There's a lot of consumers out there running around going, oh, you said the word annuity. That means you must be a bad advisor. You're not a fiduciary. You know what? Just how do I poo-poo this person without being just bold-faced? You're an idiot. You don't understand financial terms, right? Because you're like, bond? Sure. I'd love a bond. Okay.
18: Want me to buy you a treasury bond that has a 3.75% yield? And if interest rates go up, you'll lose principal due to interest rate risk if you were to try to liquidate that early. Oh, that's a good idea. I'll be a fiduciary and I'll sell you a treasury bond that will only earn you 3.75% that has baked in interest rate risk. Or I could sell you a 5-year fixed annuity that makes 5.55% that doesn't have interest rate risk outside of a little surrender penalty if you were to try to liquidate it early. Do you want 3.75 or 5.55%? Common sense would tell you I want the 5.55%. But you're so hung up on the annuity word, you're going to buy the 3.75. Okay, that makes lots of sense. I'm jaded, Luann. I'm jaded. I'm tired of telling people, like, it's clear as day to me. Here's what you should do. You should take a portion of your money. You should put it in principal-protected, boring, safe things. 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You should take a portion of your money and put it in growth-oriented instruments. Semiconductors and AI and space growth stuff. Boring principal-protected things, income-generating dividend things, growth-oriented things. Then you should allow your investments to generate surplus income that hits your bank account like clockwork so you can spend it and create experiences with the people you love. Here we are, we're all hung up. Well, Adam, the safe things, how long is the holding period? Oh, is it an annuity? Is it a market link CD? Is it a y'all, just let us do our thing. Just let us do our thing. And then people are like, well, I don't know. The guy down the street is like, does the guy down the street do your taxes for you too? Oh, he doesn't. Okay, well, go work with the guy down the street then. This is not what I'm supposed to say on the radio. I'm supposed to be vying for people's approval. Hey, come kick our tires, y'all. I think I need to find a new radio. I've delegated basically everything in my life other than coaching my kids' baseball team and reading to my kids at night. I need to delegate the radio show to someone who's a little bit more kind and patient. I need to delegate. This needs to go to like, howdy, y'all. You're on Retire Y'all Radio. Today, we're going to talk about how your tax person and your financial person should massage your Roth rollout conversion. Or you could just hire us and let us do it. There's a model, novel idea. You know, I guess that's kind of what your doctor was trying to say to you, Luann, when you were like, you want to just let me be a doctor? I don't know. But once again, people are airing these objections because so much trust has been lost. And then I bump into the like my quote unquote competition, and like their lives are dumpster fires. Like they're telling people pretty little lies to make a sale. They're at the golf course more than they're at behind their desk, and it's like, oh, I see it. Financial people have a terrible reputation because most of them are hawking product on humanity. They're working as little as possible to make the biggest commissions as possible, and they've lost the trust of the general public. So here I get on the radio because I'm out there fighting day in and day out to earn people's trust. I think we've done a pretty good job of it. And every now and again, a potential prospect comes up and they're like, I don't know if I can trust you. I go, what else do you need to see? I did a little wine and wisdom event the other day, I haven't done these in a long while.
19: Mm-hmm.
18: One of the guys was like, how do you know who to trust? That was one of his questions.
19: Yeah. Well.
18: And I literally go, I don't even know how to answer that. Like, look at their Google reviews, I guess. Even those are being gamified where people are like flooding the Google reviews. We've got this advisor who's in our market here, and he's got like 700 Google reviews. And he manages about 1/10 of the amount of money we manage.
19: Wow.
18: Like, okay, how do you have 700 Google reviews if you don't even have 300 clients? You know, so it's like, can't even trust Google reviews anymore. Right? Here's what I'm of the thought. You had the horse senses in the gumption in the like BS detector to accumulate hundreds of thousands of dollars, to accumulate $1 million. My guess is that very same gumption, horse sense, BS detector is going to lend you
20: to make the right decision with the next advice giver you work with. People don't want to hear that, though. They're just like, put it in AI. I don't know. Yeah, put it in AI. AI will tell you who to trust because AI is so trustworthy. I got to take a break. Get my books in the mail. This has been the worst radio show ever recorded in the history. You know, it's certainly not the worst radio show that's being aired on my radio show affiliates. Probably right before me or right after me is going to be some magic elixir that keeps you young, you know, being manufactured in a Chinese plant or something. I shouldn't say that. 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Luann, I got to give the book away. I wrote two books. We give them away for free. One of them is called Retire Y'all, Your Guide to Retiring in the State of South Carolina. It's the first and only book ever penned about retiring in the great state of South Carolina. The other book is called Spend Your Money, Y'all. 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On the other side of the break, we're going to talk about If You Build It, They Will Come. Remember that was what?
19: Oh.

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4: All right, we're wrapping up our show. Tell us your story about if you build it, they will come.
5: So, there's nothing more depressing than an old person who lives out in the middle of nowhere and doesn't do anything fun throughout the course of their normal existence. And they go, Adam, my grandkids never want to visit me. They never come and visit me out here in Somerville at the 55 and older community. My grandkids never want to come to Del Webb to see me. Well, why would they want to come see you? It's boring. They don't want to go to the 55 and older community. And you're like, well, we got a pool. The pool is always occupied by old ladies doing water aerobics. Every time I go to the gym, some crusty old guy asks me who my guest is. And like the freaking HOA police yells at me for parking my car in the wrong direction.
4: Yeah.
5: You know, these 55 and older communities, you got like, there's certain sects of human being who are like, my happiest moment at my flow state is walking around the 55 and older community telling on all my neighbors. I think we should put all those people in pillories every now and again, you know? Mm-hmm. What are they called? Nancy's or what is the person? Karen's?
4: Karen, yeah.
5: You know? They don't want to go visit you because they're 20 years old and they don't want to go to the 55 and older community. Or they don't want to sit in your living room and watch Fox News with you. Can I tell you what they want to do? Not that I'm cool, y'all. I'm 43. I go to bed at 8 p.m. But my guess, just wetting my fingers, stick it in the air. They want to go to the beach. They want to go to a cool restaurant. They want to go take a picture for their Instagram by Rainbow Row or by Hilton Head Boardwalk or by Myrtle Beach Upside Down House. I don't know. Just guessing. I'm going to go for a go-kart ride. They want to go shopping at a shopping mall. Like, I don't know. It's shopping mall. I'm showing my age right there. By the way, when are you all moving into your shopping mall?
4: 2028.
5: Okay. Luann's company bought a shopping mall and turned it into their corporate headquarters, which I think is super freaking cool.
4: Yeah.
5: Because they're going to, like, I saw the master plan. Like, they're going to put actual stores in there, too.
4: Yeah. Yeah. We're trying to help our mall. It's dying. You know, the malls are dying across the country.
5: And I think that's really cool what y'all are doing. But anyways, so if you build it, they will come. Here's my last piece of advice, because I don't got much time left. You want your grandkids to come spend time with you? Here's an idea. Go rent a beach house.

0: Listen, tell him, I'll buy your plane ticket. Come hang out in my beach house for a week. 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
4: From ABC News, I'm Mike Dubosky. Canadian officials now say they're going to impose retaliatory tariffs on the U.S. within the coming weeks after the U.S. slapped new 50% tariffs on dozens of Canadian goods overnight. Canada's Prime Minister Mark Carney speaking today.
5: The cumulative effect of U.S. demands revealed the limits of their commitment to a true economic partnership.
4: ABC's Stephen Portnoy in Washington says it comes after a midnight deadline for the two sides to strike a trade deal expired.
6: U.S. Trade Representative Jamieson Greer says Canada walked away from the table just after it made new demands. A senior administration official telling reporters overnight that Canada was, quote, interested in additional concessions that the United States wasn't able to provide. Now, the view north of the border is that the White House was making last-minute changes, and Mark Carney, Canada's prime minister, now vows to retaliate and match the new U.S. tariffs dollar for dollar.
4: Those new Canadian tariffs take effect on September 8th. New criminal charges against former Georgia Police Department employees over their alleged misuse of Flock license plate reader technology.
7: Savannah Mayor Van Johnson was upset earlier this month after six former police department employees were under investigation for allegedly misusing Flock surveillance cameras to make personal searches.
8: Totally honest. I'm disappointed. I'm pissed off about it.
7: The Georgia Bureau of Investigation has now arrested four of them. They're charged with misuse of a license plate reader system. The three who were police officers were also charged with violating an oath. Brian Clark, ABC News.
4: The search is on in Massachusetts for the wife of a murdered off-duty police officer. Authorities have been on the hunt for Karen Solomon since Tuesday. Worcester Police Chief Paul Saucier.
9: A warrant was issued to Karen Solomon for assault and battery with a dangerous weapon with serious bodily injury.
4: You're listening to ABC News.
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14: 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I almost said the phone number wrong. Good morning, Bradley. How are you?
15: Doing well. How are you?
14: You can find us. I'm doing good. Go to fortheplan.com. We have been covering some great stuff, good stories from wonderful clients who've been calling in. I want to bring up the one right off the bat for our listeners who are thinking about, you know, refinancing a house right now. You know, rates are tend to be at the little bit higher point. We'll cover those later in the show of where the 30-year and 15, all that's coming in. We're still just under that 7% mark. But you had an interesting call from a client recently.
15: Yeah, she had an investment property that was looking to refi to a lower payment and hoping because taxes are higher around South Carolina if you have an investment property. And so she was looking at hopefully getting her payment down by lowering the interest rate, and a little bit more difficult time to do that right now. Because she had a pretty decent rate in terms of investment property, 6.875.
14: Wasn't kind of cash flowing is kind of how I took it. And so she called and she's tried this at a couple different places, trying to get the loan done.
15: Yeah, yeah, absolutely.
14: Well, and they didn't do it. So not absolutely, but
15: she absolutely tried.
14: She absolutely tried, but she didn't get it done. So we ended up getting on the call with her. And, you know, she has other stuff going on. You know, it's interesting, like, I wish I had a good analogy for this, but it's like if your car is rattling and it's in the back, you know, you kind of got to look at the whole car, though. Is maybe it's something else you should be tweaking on the car, I guess is my point. Does that even make sense? Kind of.
15: Yeah.
14: Not really.
15: You could go a lot of different ways with that.
14: That's why you think it makes sense. You've heard too many of those.
15: Yep.
14: But she wanted to refinance the primary or the investment property. And as we look at her entire, you know, I say the whole 360 view, the whole view of what she had going on. What did we uncover? Bring up some points that I think were important to how we ended this with her.
15: She had a ton of equity in her primary.
14: Yeah.
15: And not a lot of cash in the bank. And there was a way that we could shift it. And that was kind of the perspective you took rather than looking at just the investment property. So I think you would explain it really well in terms of how we can shift her whole financial situation by using equity and
14: let's break that down. So a big part of this was she called in investment property. I want to lower my payment. That's what she wanted to do. She wanted to gain a couple $100. Well, she has, I think she had like $100,000 in equity though. Was it not that bad? I didn't think it was that bad in that house.
15: She did. Yeah. She had a little bit better than probably 20%.
14: Yeah. Equity. Owned around 300, worth around 460, if I remember right, somewhere in those numbers. Well, then we look at her cash. We look at the loan she has now. It isn't, like you said, it's not that bad. She's just under 7, got a decent deal. I think she was renting it for around $2,600 and maybe losing a couple $100 a month, which is part of the pain. You know, losing a couple hundred on a rental, but tax advantages. There's lots of a whole other side we can get into with that. But now we look at the whole picture. Her primary residence, and I'll reference you for some of these numbers, worth around 860.
15: 830, close enough.
14: Yep. We got good appraisers, man. 860 might be coming in just fine. So, okay, we'll use your 830. So 830, she owed around
15: 450, right around there.
14: My man's good with numbers. That's why I keep pointing at him to do it. So 450, she has 800. She's got a lot of equity. We're almost at 50% loan to value.
15: Yeah.
14: Her rate on that was, I think, around 6.3. Does that sound about right?
15: It was 6.4.
14: Yeah. Oh, come on. You can't cut me the slack.
15: Hey, you brought me on here for the numbers, I guess.
14: Here's what's interesting. Even if her rate on that was 6 or even 5.5, this still strategy came out way better for her. So let's kind of break down what happened. She has around $20,000 in credit card debt. Not a ton. This isn't
15: and
14: a
15: car.
14: Ton.
15: And the car.
14: Okay. But this lady makes pretty good money. So it's not like the 20 grand is out of line for having a little bit of credit card debt. A little bit more than you'd want, obviously. But so that was part of it. When we add all these minimum payments up, $1,000 a month just on this 20 grand.
15: Yep.
14: So included a car, almost paid off, included some other credit card debt. So it's $1,000 a month. Now we go back to her house. We pull out, I look at her savings account and I said, hey, how much do we have in savings? And we actually, I referenced, well, I'm not sure. I don't have a lot, about 4,000, makes good money again, over 100 grand earner,
15: yep.
14: You know, buying $800,000 house, well over 100 grand in income. But she also has the 20 grand debt sitting there, $400,000 in equity. The other investment property is okay where it's sitting now. Her plans are to sell it. She actually has it listed now. So a lot of moving parts, if you follow me. And that's kind of why I say you got to know the whole story. So as we move forward in the discussion, she's got a 401k she's been contributing to. And just like a lot of other people, she doesn't even know where it's going. You know, where the money's going. And I think that's pretty common. You kind of hit go and then you hit it out of your check and you rock and roll. But really, it would be nice to have an advisor look at that. And they will do that as a courtesy for you if you start investing with them. So meaning a financial planner. So, one, let's figure out where that money's going because she said she was maxing that out. Number two, if we wipe out this 20 grand in debt, she saves $1,000 per month. Okay, great. So now we look at this 6.3 loan at 400,000 and we move it to 560. It gives her $120,000 cash out. $120,000 cash out. She pays off her credit cards. She has $100,000 left over. And she says, wow, what does my payment go up? Well, it went up $700 to do that. So on this new mortgage, if you're following me, well, we're increasing it $700, but we're getting rid of $20,000 in debt and saving $1,000. So technically, if you're following the math, she's about $300 ahead in the best, in the better, which is actually kind of what she was looking for when she originally called you. But now let's take it a step further. If she is, if because we now have $100,000 put aside and no other debt besides the house, why pay taxes and insurance through an escrow account? And that's basically what I said to her. I said, why let us as the lender sit on $5,000, $6,000, $7,000 through the year and really, you know, spend the money? Meaning we're just sitting on it and they're not getting any advantage to that as the homeowner. Well, with $100,000 in the bank, no credit card debt, her payment could go down to $3,300. And you say, oh, wait, she's still got to pay that. Yeah, she does. She has $100,000 now, even just sitting at a 5% savings account, which you can get a lot of places right now. Maybe you cut that up a little bit, put 30 grand in reserves. So it's sitting there in a survival account that she can get to quick at 5%. But the other 70,000 we take and do something smart with it, get a little aggressive. Maybe even say put it in AI, something that's going up pretty good. She's 46 years old. She's got some time to buy some good accounts that may really pay off for her. So I think a big part of this is what you do with the cash out, how you structure the whole thing, and know exactly what moves you can make in the plan. 704-728-0191 or go to fortheplan.com. We'll be right back.
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14: Welcome back to to the plan. This is Brad Roach, the Mortgage Planner, joined in the studio with my son, Bradley Roach, the Mortgage Planner, and we are talking numbers. Boy, did you keep up with that segment last? Did you get all those numbers?
15: I got all the numbers, yeah.
14: You got them, but I think we ran through it fast. But see, here, this she called in to refinance on an investment property she doesn't even want. Here's a stat I'd like to throw past you. And when you do this stuff educatedly, I think you make better decisions. So she's okay on the cash flow. She wanted to save a couple hundred bucks. But on this specific property, she already had it listed, already for sale. So she doesn't want it. She kind of wants out because she's losing a couple hundred. That'd solve her problem. But it's not happening. So she says, hey, can I get a better rate on this and maybe improve it? But we leave that one on the table. We don't even touch it. Here's one of the reasons I told her not to. In South Carolina and North Carolina, stat that came out. She's got an investment property that's only costing her a couple hundred bucks a month, and it's a tax advantage. So I think she's coming out really good tax-wise just keeping this property, not to mention it still is appreciating. However, 72% of people who sold a house last month, North and South Carolina combined, 72% paid on average $10,000 in closing costs. That's a lot of money.
15: That is a lot of money. That's going to get you pretty much your loan for free when you end up buying it, right?
14: It does. But from the seller side, when she's not hurting, why do it? Why not just sit on that house and maybe we can fix some of the other stuff? Do you know how much better you sleep with $100,000 in your bank and $1,000 technically? She was netting $700 less per month that she had to pay out with over $100,000 in her savings account. And the big risk was pay your own taxes and insurance on time.
15: Which one piece you didn't mention is, let's say you're not a risk person. You don't like that. Put the $100,000 in high yield savings account at 5%. Her escrow account bill, that was going to end up being $4,800. So 5% on $100,000 is $5,000. That covers it every year.
14: See, I think, you know, and I'm not the financial planner. I agree with you. That's very conservative. But she's not 80 years old either. Like she's young enough to roll some dice and let this, you know, there's a rule of 72 in which, you know, this rule every 7 years, is it 7 or 9 years? Now I don't even know the own damn rule. What is it?
15: I think it's every nine years.
14: Now I'm confusing okay. You. Every 9 years, your money doubles invested. That's the average on when you put it into a good market and the average is going to double. So this 100,000, think about this in 9 years, rule 72, you're going to double that money. So now she has $200,000. Well, what's the house doing? This house at $800,000, what do you think happened to that value?
15: It's appreciating, and it's going to appreciate whether you owe $560,000 on it, $560,000, or $500 on it. It's still going to grow at that value that it is of the $830,000.
14: So now take a step back over the picture. Like, be a little bird over this whole scenario. This lady has a $700 less payment, but she has to pay her tax insurance once a year on her own. She now has $100,000 in her bank, $100,000 or somewhere at 46, doing something better than being idle. Her payment's actually less as long as she budgets well.
15: Yep.
14: What a big swing for this. Like, to me, that an overall view of this. And then, not to mention, we're reading the market some as best you can. I don't know when they're bombing something or not bombing something. I ran really through the interest rates off in a good, bad way. Up. We went from like 5.99 to 6.99 overnight when that happened. And we're still steady around there. But knowing that information and knowing that we had 3 Fed cuts just before that, that's some good information to say, hey, if I could hang on to this property for a year, do you think rates will go down in a year was a big question I asked her.
15: Yep.
14: And everybody, I don't have a crystal ball. Who knows? We hope so. When is Iran done? And really, why do I keep reflecting back on Iran? Because if you look at the charts, we had a Fed cut, bounced back up, Fed cut, bounced back up, Fed cut, bounced back up, 3 of them. Then we went down for no reason. Below any of the 3 cuts, which was around 5.875, everybody got excited. And then we went to Iran. And since then, nothing but up. And now we sit around that 6.75, 6.875 mark for most buyers.
15: So I think a big question that a lot of people will say is, well, okay, if rates are going down in maybe a year or two or whatever, why wouldn't I just wait? Why don't I just wait and do this whole $100,000 out plan and paying off the credit card debt and do all this in a year? I can manage it. What would you say to that?
14: Well, I would say that if you keep trying to manage the market, you're going to probably be waiting a long time. You know, let's look at it this way. Let's say the house you first bought, right? Your house you first bought, $400,000 house, is now worth $450,000, $460,000, $470,000. I'm taking a stab at it. Where do you think it falls?
15: It appraised for $450,000,
14: which is how long ago?
15: A couple of years ago, I would say.
14: Well, that's a while. So $450,000. Yeah. So now this and so you've gained, I know for a fact, well over $50,000 by not waiting.
15: Right.
14: Yeah, and now you've also been able to move on to another property. Things keep moving, so she can keep advancing. So would I say wait? No, I'd say manage the market a little better, have a strategy around it. You call most lenders. Here's what they're going to tell you. Here's a quote. Here's a quote. Here's a quote. Take a pick. This different closing costs, all this that goes with it. And I talked to her. I said, listen, you're following me really well. She said, I think so. I think I got where you're coming from, and it was a great plan. $100,000 the bank, $700 better a month. This is pretty good. Still at 70% loan to value. We're not telling her to max out her house. It's not the plan. So she's still in a great position on the house, way better position cash wise. Now she's got some skin in the game where it's like, oh, I got 100 that I can also add to my 401k. I'm going to get somebody involved in that. She's now starting to compound at age 46 some wealth.
15: Yeah.
14: Which, like you said, the house is going to go up either way.
15: So, and there's a couple stats out there to add to what you're saying. You say a lot of lenders just hand the quote and say, here, let me know if you want to do it. 78% actually do that. And that's a stat that came out.
14: It's
15: and
14: crazy.
15: Yeah, so 22% is the only ones that are actually given a plan and trying to figure out the best strategy behind everything that's going on. And I think that's really important to make sure that that happens. And then to back up that stat, 73% of people in a loan right now are actually in the wrong loan for their situation. That's another stat that came
14: kind
15: out as
14: crazy,
15: well.
14: Kind of crazy, right?
15: Yeah. They match up. The 78 with the people that don't do the quote or they just do the quotes also line up with how many people are in the wrong loan, right?
14: Well, if you think about this, she called a couple times different places and said, no, it doesn't make sense. No, it doesn't appraise. No, the payment wasn't any better. Rate was getting worse because she's going up higher loan to value. Because on that house, she was about at 70%, looking to go to 80, 85. This house, we're at 50%, looking to go to 70 and change her entire world of saving. So what I would say to you, I'm going back to the question. Why wouldn't I just wait a year?
15: Yeah.
14: Well, because I'd rather you want to wait a year for your lottery ticket. Not really. That's just a joke. I'm kidding. But like, do you want $100,000? You're going to feel a lot better with that. But that's not my point. Why wouldn't I wait a year? I think because I would manage the mortgage on this side. And I talked to her about that where I said, hey, are you keeping up? And I said, hey, what if we take 7.5? Whoa, wait. And she didn't say that. She just stuck with me for a minute. But you realize that you're going to pay $5,000-$6,000 to get this loan. And if I give you a half a point higher rate, as an example, I can give you a credit for all of that. Well, what's the payment go up from 7 to 7.5? I'm keeping numbers as simple as we can.
15: All right.
14: $200. $200 a month for me to give her a $5,000 credit. Well, 1 year, that's $2,400 she wasted in extra payment by taking the higher rate. When do you think we're going out of Iran? Don't
15: ask me
14: so,
15: that.
14: Yeah, right. So what I'm saying is what gambling side do you want to be on? You can pay this $5,000, which is 2 years worth of the extra $200. So do you think that Iran or the market will straighten up like it was before we went to Iran within a 2 year window? Because that would be $2,400 the first year, $2,400 the next year. We're at $4,800 and I'm charging you $5,000.
15: Well, also speak on the idea of I think a lot of people don't know this and we've heard a lot of this recently. How the difference between when you do a cash out versus just a rate and term cash out refinance versus a rate and term refi, how that affects the terms that you get. It's usually more favorable if you're doing the rate and term, correct?
14: Always more favorable. They always basically, if you ask for anything that's not vanilla, like I just want a lower rate, cool, you're going to get the lower rate. But if you say I want to redo my loan, get a lower rate and take cash out, you get charged for taking cash out. Whether it's in a higher rate or in closing costs, they go hand in hand. You're paying more money for it. So this time around, I'm going to give her a free loan at 7.5, $200 more a month. Although she was saving $1,000, and then we borrowed the money. You follow? She's still up $500,
15: right?
14: To the better for her with $100,000 in the bank, and I gave her the loan for free.
15: Yep.
14: Technically, it did cost her in the monthly. That's how we're doing it. We're able to jack the rate up is what I say. And then we cover that closing cost of the credit. Her bet is in 2 years, I bet I refinance. And then we bring in our rate pledge where you get half the closing cost because all the lenders now want to retain their servicing is what that's called. So they don't want you to, when rates drop, go somewhere else. So we offer a 5-year rate pledge that covers their closing costs. Kind of crazy.
15: Yeah, and it puts them in a good spot for later on. It fits perfect with higher rates right now, getting the cash out while you can. And then later on, when it's time and it's the opportunity to get the best rate and terms when rates do drop, that's going to put you in a lot better spot versus pulling out the cash then. And that's something you're in longer term.
14: 704-728-0191, 704-728-0191, or go to fortheplan.com. 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We're going to take a quick break. We'll be right back.
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14: Welcome back to The Plan. 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How are you, brother? We're doing a big show today.
15: Doing good. Let's keep it easy and just call me Bradley. We don't have the confusion. We get that all the time.
14: Growing up, I thought it was a good idea. Now working together, it makes it a little tougher.
15: Yeah. Now I have to preface everything when, this is my dad, Brad. I have to say he didn't think about that when he was he wasn't having me, but you know what I mean.
14: Good point. You should have heard the voicemail greeting when we first started. I had it say, hi, thanks for calling. You would ask, because we have this AI that's kind of cool. It's not one of those ones that annoy you. She kind of listens. It's good.
15: Yeah, you named her Mia.
14: Yeah, I named her Mia. So you call Mia. Mia's like, hey, thanks for calling the Mortgage Planner. And you say, hey, I want to talk to Brad. And she would come back and say, the big one or the little one? and then he's like, you can't keep that. And I said, what do you want, the old one or the young one? And so we finally have, if you're in the Charlotte area, you'll get the old one. That's me. Yeah. If you're in the Somerville area, in Charleston area, you will get the younger one.
15: But it asks, are you in Charleston or looking for Charleston or looking for Charlotte? Yeah, it's a little more professional. Not big little.
14: Family games behind the scene. I did have some fun with it. Actually, the first one, he didn't like it. You want junior?
15: Yeah, no. I'm not even a junior. No. So, yeah.
14: To add more confusion, I gave him a different middle name.
15: So but same just, middle initial.
14: Yeah, it's pretty awesome. Now email us at work. You never who are you replying to?
15: Yeah, right.
14: I don't know. Right. 704-728-0191. That's our main number. Get you to our staff. Take great care of you, just as family would. If you know somebody who could use our help, use advice versus just getting a quote on a mortgage, go to fortheplan.com. That's where we come in. We don't want you just taking quotes. I always bring up, you remember you were looking at that, buying a new construction house when you first were looking for your house?
15: Yep.
14: And you went into the builder model, and you remember emailing me a quote?
15: Yes, you I did. Believe so. And I
14: then,
15: think so.
14: Well, I'm going somewhere with it. And then you emailed me another one, and then another one, and then you had four from the same guy. One had a buy down, one had a permanent buy down, one was just a normal one. It was crazy.
15: Well, and I had never spoken to him on the phone either.
14: Yeah, he just said, here you go.
15: Yeah, he was good at the email.
14: How do you just throw it at him, and it's like, hey, here you go, good luck. And what do you do?
15: That's that 78% you were talking about.
14: Yeah,
15: I'm glad I got my dad here.
14: Yeah, it's wrong. We ended up not using them, by the way. But here's something interesting, though. Like, we'll tell you this, too. When you go to a builder model, some of the new construction lenders that are in-house will give you a better deal because they're tied to them than we can compete with. Not everyone, and not always do you fit in their programs. But I will tell you this, if they tell, and it's because they have incentives for using their in-house lender, things like that, where you may save 10 grand. But here's what I think is important to mention. What if they can't do it? What if you go into the builder model and they can't do it and you applied with them because they got the 10 grand incentive or whatever it might be? New mini blinds, I don't know what all they offer. But they say no. Here's what I'd not want you to do. Don't stop and not get that house, because we've done so many ones that the builder can't do, still have paid the $10,000 in concessions, and we were able to approve the loan.
15: And they still, a lot of times the builder will still do what they were offering because they want the home sold.
14: You just had a great deal we closed out. There was a veteran. Do you remember?
15: Oh, I remember.
14: Yeah, he's a good guy. We'd love to tell you more about what he does for profession, but it's very locally known and it's very cool.
15: And good benefits to our stomach.
14: Yes, if you go out to eat, that's what he does. So this guy's a veteran and he was trying to buy this house. They couldn't do it. Got denied, right?
15: Yep.
14: Got denied
15: by
14: again.
15: By three other lenders.
14: Yeah, three other lenders. You say, how do you do it? We look at stuff differently. Ask more questions. See, that's the difference. Somebody just sending out quotes. Oh, you don't fit. Oh, it doesn't fit the box. There's too many programs right now that you can qualify for. But this guy had a cool story how he actually structured his loan as a veteran. This is a cool product. You remember, part of the reason was his debt ratio.
15: Yeah. And seller concessions on a VA loan you can use towards paying debts outside of just doing closing costs and stuff. So that was,
14: you know, I had a realtor call me. This was years ago. She says, because the guy made it, he didn't qualify because his debt ratio was too high, but he had like, do you remember how much debt the guy had, the deal we did?
15: It was a couple. I can't remember.
14: I want to say 10, sure. 15 grand or something like
15: he
14: that.
15: He had a car that we went and paid off. Yep.
14: Okay. So he paid it off. His payment's like $300-$400. He owed like 15,000. The seller's paying 20,000 in seller concession, something like that. I'm rough numbers, but here's what was cool. In the offer, we can take, so they said, I agree to pay 20,000 for a veteran. We can say, well, we're going to put 10 of that on his car. That's crazy.
15: Yeah.
14: And he's buying the house. This isn't a refinance, cash out, all that stuff on the other segment. This is a veteran buying a house, being able to get rid of $300 a month in debt to be able to qualify for the house that he got. So what we did was he used the 20 grand, paid his debt off, and got him into the house.
15: That's a very nice perk that the VA loan has.
14: I think
15: cool.
14: It was awesome. He had a little higher debt ratios on top of it. He did. Yeah. But when you got rid of the car, he was able to still qualify and be able to get it done. I think that's a big home run for us. I was really happy to have that guy.
15: It was awesome. Done. He sent me the picture of when he closed. He did all the things, and it was awesome to be. And then I happened to be in the area when just after he closed, he went to work, and I stopped by his restaurant and said what's up, and
14: I
15: want to
14: go eat there. We got to go check it out. And if you're interested in the Charleston area or you're relocating for any reason, if you've got thrown 3-4 quotes, not sure how to make heads or tails of it, go to fortheplan.com. We've got some great forms on there. You fill it out. We're not going to harass you. We're going to call and check in with you. We're going to answer any questions that you may have. 90% of our business, 90%. Is referred to us by agents who trust us or clients who have met with us. And we're doing clients' loans, and then we're doing their kids' loans, which is our best compliment that we could possibly do.
15: Yep.
14: Not a referral as being the compliment, but doing someone's family that was, they trust you a lot to be able to handle the transaction. We want to give the good advice to them. And that's the big part of the plan. So what's different with us when you apply with us versus getting a quote? What changes? Like, we get on the screen with them. A lot of different stuff happens on the screen.
15: Yep. You call that Lender Live.
14: I do.
15: We jump on a Teams call. It's all recorded with AI notes. And so what's helpful is we always loop in the realtor to be able to show them, hey, this is the best way to structure it based on their financial situation. So we can quarterback it a little bit and make sure that they're being put in the best loan possible, because going back to that stat, 73% get put in the wrong loan. We want to make sure they're doing the best interest or in the client's best interest when they're getting the home that they want, but also the financing that they need.
14: So a big piece of this is we're going to plug it into software too. When you get on the screen with us, we're going to show four, you know how they threw you to option A, here's B, and they don't even mark them A, B, and C. So you're just like, the second one you set. I like the second one. No, the one that says A at the top, you know, whatever.
15: And you're just like, I like the one with the lowest payment.
14: We give you interactive software that puts these suckers right next to each other. So whether it's a Fannie Mae, Freddie Mac, FHA, VA, whatever you're looking to apply, Swiss seller concessions without, oh, what about this house? Has an HOA. This one doesn't. This one, we put all of that next to each other, specific to the property, and we narrow it down.
15: And two, speaking to, if you get quotes from other lenders, doing the same thing of putting it apples to apples. Hey, here's what they sent you. Here's what we can do, and which we're going to direct you in the right path. Same thing with the builders and all that.
14: I still haven't figured out really a good way to compare another lender against us. I haven't, because you don't get the advice. You're just not getting what it's almost an embarrassment. I've been doing this 30 years. It's an embarrassment that people will just quote crap without seeing it. I'll give you an example. I'm getting my garage done here on the house we bought.
15: Yep.
14: Okay. I get on the app and I say, hey, we're going to drywall this man cave. I already got the couches. It's 80-inch screen TVs going. This isn't a garage. So this is just a fun area for pops, right?
15: Yeah, yeah. But you, where'd you get those couches? How'd that happen?
14: Well, that didn't fit in his house, so I said, let me get those.
15: And they were some nice couches. They're messed up.
14: They're the brown, like, fat daddy, cigar-smoking. Yep. Right, okay, so you're picturing my garage. Well, anyway, I have these built-in rafters. Oh, let me tell you first. I get on this thumbtack, and I say, hey, I want to get my garage drywalled. And he says, do you want it mudded taped, and do you want it painted? So I, three guys get the quote and all this jazz. One guy says, hey, I'll meet you out there. Does Monday work? And I'll let you know a time. The other guy doesn't reply. It's almost like Three Little Bears. And then this guy says, hey, I'll do it. And he shoots a quote over for $4,000. Hadn't been out to the house. I said, okay. So as we're going through all this, I'm running the numbers. And I said, okay, well, geez, you just came out and easy enough to do. So why don't I just go ahead and do the guy that quoted it? So he came out, started today. Well, when he got out there, I said, you know, we got these built-in, that wood shelving that's built in like halfway around the garage. Yep. And everyone, it's for storage. And I don't need the storage at this house. So I said, well, we got to get rid of these. And there's like three huge ones. And there's like 15 nails popped into each one of these boards, man. It's sturdy.
15: Yeah.
14: No, it's ugly, man.
15: But it's sturdy.
14: I would get up and jump up and down on it because of the amount of nails.
15: If you need a storage, that's a good spot for storage.
14: It was, but not in a man cave. Nobody needs that. That's like bunk beds. It would have been like bunk beds in the man cave. No,
15: you could put a bunch of TVs up.
14: No. We rip it down. Well, anyway, did the price change? It did not. So he's in there ripping it all down and didn't even know the whole story. What's my point? If you're calling for a refinance on an investment property and the lender doesn't ask you about the full story, you might get into something you had no idea being the right fit. Like that guy, for a fact, and I will pay the man extra in case you're listening and wondering, and he should be charging for that. That's more than he expected, right? He didn't know that I knew I had him when I'm bidding it out. And I'll take it. But now he knows and we're working it out. So if you need a plan that understands the whole story, why the credit score is where it's at, maybe there's improvements we can do really quick, we want to be able to help you with that. 704-728-0191. Go to fortheplan.com. Thank you for tuning in today. We will see you same time, same place next week.

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2: It's the weekend, and this judge has a lot to scroll through. We start here. Meta defends itself in a civil case that could upend social media as we know it.
3: We're talking about the very design of Facebook and Instagram.
2: Dozens of states have joined this lawsuit, but who's going to win it? President Trump says the U.S. controls the Strait of Hormuz. Shipping traffic says otherwise.
4: Shipping through the Strait of Hormuz has basically been at a standstill.
2: Investors are growing more nervous that we could be entering quagmire territory. And yes, military recruiting is up, but not for the reasons Pete Hegseth thinks.
5: When did that trend line start? On Election Day, 2024.
2: Why young Americans are increasingly signing up for the armed services. From ABC News, this is Start Here Weekend. I'm Brad Milkey. We've been watching lots of trials this week. The case of Luigi Mangione has completely shifted since pleading guilty to federal stalking charges in the murder of UnitedHealthcare CEO Brian Thompson. His state trial in New York is now delayed indefinitely. The Tupac Shakur murder trial is taking shape. Witnesses have started being called to testify against Dwayne Keefe D. Davis. But perhaps more than any of these, the trial that unfolded this week that could have the biggest impact on your life and the lives around you is a civil trial in Oakland, California, concerning Meta, the parent company of Facebook and Instagram. Mark Zuckerberg is expected to testify, but in the eyes of many tech experts, this is a defining trial for social media in general. And this week, opening statements got underway. ABC's Mike Dubusky covers tech and joins us now. Mike, can you just remind us what this trial is about?
3: Yeah, totally, Brad. So this is Meta headed to court in Oakland, California, and it's all over this lawsuit that claims Meta harnessed powerful and unprecedented technologies to basically get younger people addicted to Facebook and Instagram, which are, of course, their flagship social media products. They're basically arguing that those features were designed to get young people engaged on the platform for long periods of time, and that resulted in all these negative health outcomes, everything from body dysmorphia to anxiety to, in some cases, suicidal ideation.
6: It is time that the public see what the executives at Meta have known all along, that their products are designed to addict and harm children.
3: There's a separate claim in this lawsuit, Brad, that alleges Meta actually violated a federal online privacy law as well, saying they unlawfully collected the personal data of their youngest users without getting parental permission. So there's a couple different issues at play here. This case actually goes back several years, which is why it might sound kind of familiar. It was lodged back in 2023 by more than 30 state attorneys general. However, the judge in this case selected the AGs from California, Colorado, New Jersey, and Kentucky to ultimately wage this case in court.
2: I was going to say, it does sound familiar both in like the actual cases and states, but also just like these broader themes we've been talking about for so long now about children and tech.
3: Yeah, and it should, Brad, because Meta just lost two very similar cases that dealt with a lot of these same questions in New Mexico and California just this year.
7: Complete validation of what we've been screaming on the top of roofs about for years.
3: Both of those cases had to do with the negative mental health impacts that features baked into these social media platforms have on consumers, particularly young people. And what do we mean when we're talking about features? Well, we're talking about the very design of Facebook and Instagram. Features like infinite scrolling, where you're on Instagram, and you're just scrolling and scrolling and scrolling, and you never reach the bottom. It is an infinite scroll. There's a term for that. There's also push notifications, which come up a lot in these types of trials. They're notifications that light up your phone. Some studies have shown they have a dopamine response in the brain as well. You can imagine, especially for younger people, lawyers have made the argument that, you know, this has a negative impact on their mental health, particularly if those notifications are going off 24/7, disrupting sleep and so on and so forth. We've seen that argument be made in the past.
8: But it's of very great importance to a generation of people who have been affected.
3: The cumulative effect of this, Brad, according to these lawsuits, has been that the consumer is worse off. And what's more, these cases allege that Meta knew these features were harmful and went ahead with them anyway. This is something that we actually heard about years and years ago on Capitol Hill when Frances Haugen, the very high-profile Facebook whistleblower, appeared before lawmakers alleging that Facebook had all these research documents and material indicating that some of their features were having a negative impact on young people's mental health, and they decided to move forward with those features anyway in an effort to maximize their profits, essentially.
9: Facebook understands that if they want to continue to grow, they have to find new users. The way they'll do that is by making sure that children establish habits before they have good self-regulation.
10: By hooking kids.
9: By hooking kids. I would like to emphasize one of the documents that we sent in on problematic use examined the rates of problematic use by age. And that peaked with 14-year-olds.
3: That's what she alleged in 2021 when she was on Capitol Hill. And that is now showing up again in these court cases.
2: What are the states asking for, I guess? Because Meta has said repeatedly that prosecutors are using hindsight on what they would have done. In fact, they say some of the government solutions are similar to changes Meta has already implemented. And yet, Meta is also saying a verdict against them could be worth $1.4 trillion. That sounds like enough to put a big company like that out of business.
3: Yes, and it's crucial there that Meta is making that claim. So this was an estimate that came up in court filings saying that if this case doesn't go their way, they could be forced to pay $1.4 trillion according to their calculations. It's worth mentioning here, Brad, that the judge in this case, Yvonne Gonzalez-Rogers, has called that number unreasonable, according to the outlet Law 360. Section 230 of the 1996 Communications Decency Act holds that platforms cannot be held liable for the content that gets published on them. For example, if I go onto Facebook and I say something slanderous about Brad Milkey, not that I ever would, you could take me to court, but you couldn't take Meta to court, right? That's the protection afforded by that particular Section 230 provision. What we've seen recently is this new wave of legal strategy from those critics of Silicon Valley saying, hey, this isn't about the content, right? I don't really want to focus in my case on cyberbullying or nefarious actors who might be luring kids to scary parts of the internet.
2: You can't sue them over like the things that the frenemies are saying to them at school or whatever, but you can sue them for making them see it again and again and again.
3: Exactly. I can sue them, so they say, over the actual decision making that's happening in the sort of labs at Meta, at Facebook, at Instagram. They say that falls to a company's responsibility as opposed to an individual's responsibility. And that marks a pretty different set of legal challenges that Meta is now going to have to face.
2: So then I guess, what do we hear in opening arguments, and how is Meta like responding to all these claims from prosecutors?
3: So Meta has largely fallen back on the argument that the teen mental health crisis does have a relationship with social media, but it's just a small relationship. It's one piece of a much larger puzzle. In fact, in their opening statement, Meta says that the states can't really prove that there's a definitive link between social media use and all these negative health outcomes, right? It's not a straight line between these two things.
2: All right, we are coming up on a break right now, but when we come back, we will talk more about this Meta trial. That's after the break.
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25: Right now, there's just so much happening in our world. So much at stake at the start of every morning.
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15: With so much at stake, so much on the line, more Americans turn here than any other newscast. 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
2: Welcome back to Start Here Weekend from ABC News. I'm Brad Milkey. Before the break, we were talking with ABC's Mike DeBusky about this trial involving Meta, the parent company of Facebook and Instagram. Mike, you mentioned Meta says that there's not a definitive link between social media and negative health outcomes, but if that's their claim, do they need to prove that they're not linked? How are they describing this, I guess?
3: This is something that, you know, they have fallen back on in the past, saying that, you know, it's really difficult to make that particular argument, especially given how relatively new in the grand scheme of things something like social media is. There's just not a ton of reliable data. However, it really hasn't panned out successfully for them in court. Again, they are appealing two decisions against them in New Mexico and in California. So it's going to be interesting to see how they continue to push forward with their arguments here. For what it's worth, in opening statements from the attorney generals, they say that Meta's ongoing efforts to address their role in this teen mental health crisis amount to tissue paper barriers to teens' overuse of these platforms, basically saying things like parental controls aren't being used enough and time limits don't really work on these platforms. The sort of efforts that these companies have made to address some of the, you know, concerns that we've seen in reports across the country as it relates to this.
2: Mike DeBusky covering tech for us. Thank you so much.
3: Yeah, of course, Brad. Take care.
2: When you really want to get a sense of how the U.S. economy is doing, looking at the stock market is not the best indicator. Perhaps a better one is the bond market.
16: Labor market's solid, steady. The bond market, the treasury market, it seems to be saying that as well.
2: Remember, bonds, those are little loans for the government. Not loans you're getting from the government, mind you. No, when you buy a bond, you're giving a loan to the government. And in return, you get back a predetermined profit. It's generally a safe investment. That's why grandparents give it to their grandkids on graduation day. But that rate of return tells you a lot about the economic leverage of the government issuing it. Like, if the government is issuing bonds with higher rates of return, it's because they need the cash more. They want those loans. Well, as inflation started subsiding from the pandemic, you could trace these rates of return going a bit lower. The government was on stronger economic footing. Then on February 28th, bing, you can see them start to head upward again. That was the day the U.S. started bombing Iran.
19: They've rejected every opportunity to renounce their nuclear ambitions.

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1: Heading back up.
2: The committee remains resolute. You've heard this before, but we will deliver price stability.
1: Looking at these numbers, it was almost like you could see investors reckoning with the prospect that this Iran conflict is not a blip, that it's not going anywhere. That is exactly the opposite of the message that President Trump wants to be sending right now. Let's go to ABC's chief Washington correspondent, Jonathan Karl. John, first off, can you just walk us through how the Trump administration is portraying the situation in the Strait of Hormuz right now?
3: Well, there's contradictory messages. You heard from Energy Secretary Chris Wright saying that it's essentially a conflict zone, but the president has been suggesting that everything is fine, that the U.S. is in total control of the strait. In fact, he floated the idea that he could declare it a U.S. territory.
4: Last week you said that you would soon declare the Strait of Hormuz to be a territory of the United States. Could you elaborate?
5: Well, I just think it's a great idea. Yeah, I mean, we control it. We control it with the blockade.
3: That is not in any way reflecting the reality on the ground. As you know, Brad, shipping through the Strait of Hormuz has basically been at a standstill. Very few ships going through the strait, and the Iranians are absolutely insistent that they are not going to allow the strait to be cleared until the United States meets not just some of the demands that they have, but all of them. And let me tell you, it's a long list of demands.
1: Yeah, I was going to say about Iran. I mean, we're seeing more ships struck just this week. And by the way, not all of them in the Strait of Hormuz. We also saw ships struck right off of Yemen. That's by the Red Sea, which was supposed to be the alternate shipping route. So all this traffic, you'd think, just continues to like grind to a halt. And Iran doesn't sound like they're going anywhere, John.
3: Yeah, I mean, Iran's defiance has only increased. They seem to sense weakness on the part of the United States, a desire that's pretty obvious to anybody that reads his social feed, a desire on the part of the president to end the conflict. And the Iranians are saying, no, we want a lot of things.
5: Well, they want to make a deal, but they're not going to make the kind of a deal that I feel is necessary.
3: We want a total end to any U.S. aggression or threats of aggression in the region. They want reparations for damage done to Iran. They want lifting of sanctions, lifting of oil sanctions. They want unfrozen assets. They want the whole long laundry list of demands that Iran has had for a long, long time to be given to them before they will consent to allowing free traffic through the strait. And then they've been having these negotiations, you know, bilateral negotiations with Oman about setting up a system for a commercial traffic through the strait that is basically setting up a huge toll, a toll for ships coming in and going out. In other words, not free traffic through the strait. That is no longer on the table as far as the Iranians are concerned.
1: And this is why Trump was threatening Oman then, to be like, no, that can't happen.
3: Yeah, exactly why Trump threatened to expand a war that he's been trying to end for several months, saying that he would go after Oman if they got in the way of the president's plans. But look, the president has said many times that the United States has control over the strait. I mean, that is just, I'm sorry, it's just not true.
1: And by the way, John, with all of that, when we think about shipping, when we think about inflation going up, when we think about American debt, we're in the middle of midterm season. So I got to imagine the White House is hoping Americans can just like keep the faith that this will somehow be worked out. Where do negotiations stand with Iran? Because I know Trump's own family members were meeting with Middle Eastern leaders in recent days.
3: Yeah, I mean, you had Jared Kushner in the region, but he wasn't meeting with the Iranians. He was meeting with Hamas, not with the Iranians.
1: Right.
3: Negotiations, that there are no signs of any significant negotiations underway with Iran. In fact, it seems like the administration, that the president's been convinced this is the way to do this, has settled on a strategy of economic pressure on Iran and waiting them out until they just can't handle it anymore. So this means leaving the blockade in place, ramping up sanctions, and hoping that the pressure will build so eventually the Iranians have to relent. But that is a very long prospect, Brad. That is not something that happens overnight. It's not like the Iranians are facing, the regime is facing midterm elections. They know that Trump is, and they know what kind of pressure the Americans will feel. So it's kind of the two sides trying to enforce economic pain on the other.
5: Iran is in big trouble. They have 300% inflation.

0: the country's a mess, and the military is totally defeated.
1: The Iranians seem to have, at least for now, the upper hand there, because they clearly understand that there is a political dynamic back in the United States. And by the way, they do have a little bit of a memory about what happened back during the 1980 election with Jimmy Carter, and how a very young Iranian revolutionary regime put pressure on an American president, economic pressure especially, as well as political pressure,
2: right,
1: going into a key election. And here we have, you know, history in a way repeating itself.
3: Jonathan Karl at the White House. Thank you.
1: Thanks, Brad.
3: President Trump has already sparked controversy this week after various national security comments. First, there was his threat on Fox News to bomb the nation of Oman, which sits right on the Strait of Hormuz, as they engage with their neighbors, Iran, over how to manage ships passing through.
4: This morning you said you would bomb the S out of Oman if they got in the way of reopening the Strait of Hormuz. Would you say you're out of patience with Oman, a strategic
0: partner? No, I don't think they'd behave very well, but we'd handle them very easily.
3: Remember, Oman is traditionally a U.S. ally, but then again, so is South Korea. And this was the other story this week. President Trump said he's instructed the Pentagon to reduce the scale of these joint exercises the U.S. always does with the South Korean military. One reason he gave was he wasn't worried about North Korean dictator Kim Jong-un.
0: You know, he didn't like Biden, he didn't like Obama, he didn't like anybody. But I get along with them very well. No, what I'm doing is making things safer.
3: He also referenced the fact that South Korea has declined to get involved in the Iran war.
0: I called him. I said, would you like to give us a little hand? We don't need help with Iran. But if you'd like, give us a hand with Iran. He said, no thanks.
3: Some also surmised he might not want to use up valuable ammunition as U.S. stockpiles dwindle. But one resource that is not dwindling right now is the number of U.S. troops. Recruiting actually appears to be up.
5: Our department breaks records. And when did that trend line start? On election day, 2024, when the American people said, I want to serve under this president.
3: For months now, Defense Secretary Pete Hegseth has claimed that Americans are eager to join the armed forces because of the culture that he and President Trump have instilled.
6: Another way to put it is peace through strength, brought to you by the warrior ethos. And we are restoring both.
3: So our Pentagon reporters.
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8: From ABC News, I'm Mike Dabusky. Overnight, the U.S. imposed new 50% tariffs on a variety of Canadian goods. It comes after trade talks between the U.S. and Canada fell apart last night, with both sides blaming each other for the breakdown. And now Canadian Prime Minister Mark Carney says he's going to level new tariffs on U.S. goods starting in September.
9: The gap between partnership and competitor, unfortunately, has remained too wide in recent days. So last evening, I instructed our negotiators to return to Ottawa. We cannot accept what they've offered, and we will not give what they've asked.
8: Canadian tariffs aren't the only trade measures that the Trump administration is facing pushback over. Yesterday, the president suspended tariffs on beef imports in an attempt to lower prices. ABC News Washington Bureau Chief Rick Klein.
10: People that raise beef live in a couple of places that are pretty red, but people that consume beef live everywhere. But it has been striking to see Republican senators, very loyal Republican senators, saying this is not what Republicans voted for, this is not what Trump voters voted for, and that people, yes, they want cheaper beef, they want to be able to afford groceries, but they don't want to do it by hurting the domestic cattle industry.
8: A new tropical storm has developed in the Pacific off the coast of Hawaii. ABC's Samara Theodore has more on tropical storm Mocha.
11: It will be pathing 660 miles south of the Big Island, so that is good news, but we still will see impacts, and those impacts will be in the form of rain. It's there over the next couple of days that they are anticipating to get rounds of rain, not only in Big Island, but also on some of the other islands, and that could lead to flooding, especially since grounds have already been saturated. They could see up to 15 inches of rain on Big Island in some spots.
8: The state is still recovering after being brushed by Hurricane Lala last weekend. 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
8: A federal judge has struck down the Trump administration's policy suspending immigrant visa processing for people from 75 countries, saying the policy is contrary to law and was issued in excess of Secretary Rubio's statutory authority. The directive had suspended immigrant visa adjudications, while the State Department reassessed its vetting procedures. Health officials have identified a possible link between alfalfa sprouts and recent E. coli and salmonella infections. At least 55 people have been sickened in 15 states. ABC News medical contributor Dr. Alok Patel has what you can do to protect yourself.
13: Make sure you're following good hygiene, you're washing any fruits or vegetables, washing your surfaces, and if you do happen to get a stomach bug, you know when to see a physician or go get healthcare treatment, and that is if symptoms last for a long time, you have a high fever, or you see some blood in the toilet.
8: The potentially contaminated alfalfa has been linked to Everything Sprouts in Minneapolis, which is now issuing a recall. And a fisherman in Cape Cod says he believes he and his client reeled in the largest Atlantic blue marlin ever caught off the East Coast, ship captain Damon Sacco.
14: She leapt like 10 feet in the air, and this was like what I thought was a 900-pound fish. Ended up being 1,260 pounds, but all of that fish came blasting out of the ocean.
8: The billfish measured more than 11 feet long. Mike Dubusky, ABC News.
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0: 877-381-3811. Now we are stacked up here with audio and wonderful articles to pursue and so forth, but about 5 minutes ago I decided let's slow down on that, because there's a big debate going on, and it's going to be going on well past today. It's going to be going on well into the future and right up into the Republican presidential primaries in 2028. And the battle lines are being drawn between the Buchananites. They call them post-liberal conservatives, but that doesn't mean anything to me. They're the Buchananites, and in my view, the Reaganites and the Trumpites. Now, some of the prominent Trumpites sound more like the Buchananites. But part of the debate is over something called national conservatism, or NatCons, and more traditional constitutional conservatism. Power. To what extent do we use power? Now, if you listen to some of these people, they could support Franklin Roosevelt if he were around today, or Lyndon Johnson if he were around today. Sort of socialist light. The government interventionism of which they speak, they do not explain what the boundaries are. But they're looking for popular appeal. And so they're trashing the 1980s, where we had spectacular economic growth across the board. Very bizarre. My fear is, even if one of these guys muscles through the Republican primary, or even if they're coronated in some way, they won't win the general election. That's my concern. And so it comes down to, as I said, to power. And that's what this debate is about among conservatives and pseudo-conservatives, I would argue. And so we're going to spend a little time on it on this Friday evening, as many of you are in rush hour traffic, or maybe you're driving off to a weekend vacation or whatever you're doing. I'm here with you. And so let's discuss this again. There are infinite ways to view power, innumerable contexts and circumstances in which to apply it. There's truly no simple, concise, all-purpose definition for what is meant by power, but it is a word that means everything, everything, even in your private life. To spend time thinking, talking, or writing about it is not a mere abstraction. Power is a term meant to describe some kind of force or energy that surrounds us all the time, is both ubiquitous in your life and the life of the entire society, and is consequential in every way. Power is a core reality and characteristic of human existence. Yet without more to go on, such as context and circumstance, it can be ambiguous and elusive. In all human pursuits, including personal pursuits and life events, power matters. As a macro level, power shapes economics, politics, and governments. Moreover, there are many, many variations of power, implied powers, necessary powers, assumed powers, and so forth and so on. For most people, these are unstated and often unnoticed or obscure kinds of power. But they exist and they matter. Indeed, power is inextricably linked to liberty, although it is not to be confused with liberty itself. Power determines if there's too much liberty, such as anarchy, or too little, such as tyrannies, depending on how power is exercised, who exercises it, and if it is bound by human rights. The American Revolution is an important and obvious example of power properly pursued and exercised, the pursuit of which was not to promote individuals per se, but individualism and societal liberty, including by means of representation, limited, divided government, that is, ordered liberty. Conversely, autocrats of every stripe and in all ages have exploited liberty to empower themselves at the expense of the liberty of others. In fact, one's use of liberty this way to expand one's power to diminish, if not denude, the liberty of others is in a real sense a paradox, isn't it? And it is a cancer that apparently metastasizes over time within democracies. And of course, there are democracies that have lasted several centuries, but in the end, they have all, I repeat, they have all succumbed to the steady increase in the centralization of power and the decline in individual and societal liberty. And sadly, this appears to be the nature of things. To be clear, then, even the most wisely conceived nation states, mindful of man's abuses of power and established with the intent of curbing and restraining that power, seem to fail in the end. Gone are Athens, gone are Athens and Rome and numerous lesser societies. Democracies struggle against the centralization of power almost from the moment they're established. And history is replete with examples of tyrants grabbing power in the name of liberty. I don't want to read the whole book, so I'm moving on. Like liberty, in the context of power, democracy is another word that is used by the power hungry to deceive and disarm. Indeed, I've already made several references to democracy, which can be loosely described as non-autocratic government. But democracy is often alluded to by those who reject it, and they reject universal individual liberty, and where democracies exist, would destroy it. In his book, Politics in the English Language, George Orwell writes about the perversion of what he says political words, quote, used in consciously dishonest ways. That is, the person who uses them has his own private definition, but allows his hearer to think he means something quite different. He said it's almost universally felt that when we call a country democratic, we're praising it. Consequently, the defenders of every kind of regime claim that it's a democracy and fear that they might have to stop using the word if it were tied down to any one meaning. Thus, the word democracy, like the word liberty, is frequently used as a theoretical weapon or a rhetorical weapon to deceive the true intentions and conceal the real nature of its abusers. Again, these behaviors and tactics are not exclusive to tyrants and autocrats. It is a real and growing threat in Western societies, in our country, as they increasingly centralize power in the name of unlimited, egalitarian, and so-called righteous causes. And you see this with Mondamian and Sanders and their ilk. Environmental justice, economic justice, social justice, equality, equity, reparations, nationalized health care, the existential threat of climate change, and so forth, which require and, in fact, demand the centralization of power to supposedly ameliorate the perceived, claimed, and in some cases, manufactured societal maladies, the final resolutions of which are not only impossible, but are also not necessarily intended to be solvable. The agitations, the demands, and related propaganda are sledgehammers with which to pummel the limited and divided institutional barriers to centralized power in democratic governments. Is this interesting, Mr. Producer? So far, we're all right? So let us narrow the focus here. I start with the observation. Remember, we're talking about power and from my book, On Power, which I believe is historically indisputable, yet potentially controversial, and which you can infer from what I've already written, that over the millennia, mankind has generally suffered more from the abuse of power and the concomitant diminution of liberty than from its humane and righteous application. There are important exceptions, of course, in the individual's everyday life and society generally. But narrowing the focus even further in the long history of mankind, and even in modern times, the most pervasive form of governance under which most human beings live and have lived is authoritarian. Today one need not look, today one need look only at the membership of the United Nations to prove the point. Some 70% of the world's population currently lives under brutal autocratic regimes. And this raises an unpleasant question. Is this the natural state of mankind, at least in the communal sense, even if individuals themselves wish for and seek liberty? Now, this is important. I term this negative power. And I discuss it more fully later in the book. That said, in a democracy, negative power typically takes the form of a steadily increasing centralization of authority that starts slowly but eventually spreads more quickly to cover all corners of the nation, moving closer toward a quiet autocratic model. It occurs primarily in three general ways. First, the imposition by the few, for example, the judiciary. The peaceful vote of the many, number two, where the people willfully vote for their own demise. Or number three, the slow institutionalization of an acquiescence to, as Thomas Hobbes characterized it, a Leviathan, that is, a dominating and domineering army of non-representative bureaucrats. Of course, there are degrees to which centralization develops and occurs, some more aggressive and ominous than others. Centralization in moderation, that is, centralization in moderation, which is intended to secure liberty that does not exist or undergird existing liberty that is threatened or diminished by factionalism, mob rule, or anarchy, is of a different character than power secured for power's sake or with a tyrannical mindset or purpose. Again, looking at our own history in the early days of our republic, the Articles of Confederation were abandoned because the national government lacked the power to do much, as explained in the National Archives just a few years after the Revolutionary War. James Madison, Alexander Hamilton, and George Washington feared that the young country was on the brink of collapse. America's first constitution, the Articles of Confederation, gave the Confederation Congress the power to make rules and requests, that is, requests for funds from the states, but it had no enforcement powers, couldn't regulate commerce, or print money. The states' disputes over territory, war pensions, taxation, and trade threatened to tear the young country apart. It's all quite true. Thus, the need for the Constitutional Convention, the birth of a new constitution, I term this positive power. Positive power. And I explore that later in the book as well. The framers knew of both positive and negative power from, among other things, their own experiences with the British monarchy and their familiarity with the writings of ancient philosophers and contemporary revolutions, such as the French Revolution, that the centralization of governmental power, if not carefully and rightly designed, would destroy the new nation rather than serve its best interests. Now, we'll take a short break here. When you hear of the Democratic Socialists of America wanting to destroy the Constitution, this is why. It's negative power, as I call it, the centralization of power, the creation of a tyranny and authoritarian regime to impose their ideological will, dressed up, of course, as for the people, dressed up as against the oligarchy, against capitalism and all the rest. But it is what it is. I'll be right back.
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0: Just for our affiliates and our program directors, our GMs, ownership, and so forth, I find the audience loves this kind of program. Wherever I go, they ask me to do more and more of it. Obviously, I limit it. But this issue of who has the power to do what is front and center. People may not realize it. Those of you who actually do real jobs for a living, those who run stations or own stations may not realize it, but this is a big battle that's going on right now for the future of the Republican Party and the presidential nominee. So I just alert you to this, which is why I'm taking the time to do it. Otherwise, I wouldn't. And as for my book on power, it was for sale last year. I'm not promoting it this year. If people are interested, they can get any of my books on Amazon, but that's not the point of this. The point of this is to share real knowledge, real information, so you can in turn share it and use it when you're listening and watching these things too. So let us continue. We only have a little while right now. We'll continue more after the bottom of the hour. But this issue of power and this book on power, which I think is one of the best I've ever written, it's also one of the tightest I've ever written, it's clearly relevant, the word power and what goes on. It's always relevant. First of all, let's think about your own life, the people you work with. Maybe it's a business you work with. Whether you're working from home or not, you still have to report to people and so forth and so on. There are power dynamics in your family, immediate family, extended family. Who's going to make decisions about what, why, and when? There are power dynamics in the work environment. Whatever you do in the work environment, you may be your own employer, an employee, but you're dealing with outside suppliers or outside marketing people, or you're online, you're dealing with somebody. These are power issues. I'm not getting into all that psychological stuff. I'm getting into the use of power, the individual, groups of individuals, that is the civil society and government. And it's important that we understand these things. 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
3: ABC News, I'm Mike Dubusky. Strong words today from Ontario Premier Doug Ford amid a growing trade dispute between the U.S. and Canada.
4: President Trump is the type of person that would steal your lunch money the first day. He'd steal the toque off your head the second day, and the third day he'd steal your running shoes. He is not to be trusted whatsoever. We need to stay united.
3: Prime Minister Mark Carney today said his country will retaliate, quote, dollar for dollar after the Trump administration leveled 50% tariffs on Canada overnight. In other tariff news, some ranchers are voicing their concern about the president suspending tariffs on imported beef yesterday in an effort to reduce costs ahead of the midterms. And tropical storm Mocha isn't expected to be as strong as Hurricane Lala from last weekend, but even still, the storm system is expected to bring heavy rain to Hawaii's Big Island over the next few days, up to 15 inches in some areas, according to forecasts. This is ABC News.
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14: From ABC News, I'm Mike Dabosky. Trade negotiations between the U.S. and Canada fell apart overnight, which means today, dozens of Canadian goods are subject to new 50% tariffs. Ontario Premier Doug Ford, not happy about it.
15: President Trump, he can't be trusted. Simple as that. He changes the deal. He keeps moving the goalpost.
14: Canada is now vowing to impose retaliatory tariffs. President Trump rallying for Darlene Graham in South Carolina last night. She's running for the Senate seat left vacant by her late brother, Lindsey Graham. However, Darlene Graham is facing new questions about her qualifications after saying she doesn't know much about foreign policy. ABC News Washington Bureau Chief Rick Klein.
16: Ralph Norman, the congressman, the veteran congressman from South Carolina, who's challenging her in that runoff, has made a lot out of that. Not to mock her, but to say, look, we need someone who is informed on these issues, that can come in and speak knowledgeably about these things to represent South Carolina in the Senate, especially because it's Senator Lindsey Graham's old seat.
14: More than 50 people have been sickened by E. coli or Salmonella infections now, possibly linked to contaminated alfalfa sprouts. ABC News medical contributor Dr. Alok Patel with more.
17: There's a little tiny sprouts you might see in salads or sandwiches, and it is important that we pay attention to recalls. You know what foods to avoid with alfalfa sprouts. There's sprouts that are sold under the names Everything Sprouts or Calco.
14: Those companies are now issuing a recall. Tens of thousands of people are still without power in Northwest Indiana, and now some of them are filing a class action lawsuit against the state's public service utility company. They claim the company didn't properly manage vegetation in and around power lines. Resident Timmy Shelton lives in Gary, Indiana.
18: I don't know if it could be any much longer than 12 days because everybody's slowly losing their mind, as I can see around this area. You know, a lot of break-ins, stealing.
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14: The first week of testimony in the trial of Dwayne Davis is now over. He's pleaded not guilty to all charges in connection with the death of rapper Tupac Shakur nearly 30 years ago. ABC's Sasha Pesnik has the latest.
21: On Friday, the interview Davis gave to Las Vegas detectives in 2009 echoed through the courtroom, an account that stayed remarkably consistent with the accounts he had given to a joint task force the year before. The jury also heard parts of the interview Davis gave for a documentary series in 2018, where he copped to his role in the killing again and even bragged that he's the only one alive that can really tell you the story about Shakur's death. He has pleaded not guilty and now insists that he's innocent. Sasha Pesnik, ABC News.
14: Sources tell ABC News that Navy officials are considering stripping Doris Miller's name from a new aircraft carrier and replacing the Black World War II hero's name with President Trump's. Naval historian David Winkler says it would be an unusual move.
22: It used to be you needed, rule one is you needed to be dead 6 feet under before you had a ship named after you.
14: The White House says the name change is merely under consideration and hasn't been formalized. In China, a robot from Beijing's Innovation Center of Humanoid Robotics has run the 100-yard dash faster than Usain Bolt's record. The World Humanoid Robotic Games kicked off in Beijing today, which also features weightlifting competitions. Mike Dubusky, ABC News.
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0: rising from the heart of the swamp, a beacon of truth is casting its light. From sea to shining sea, The Vince Show. Here's Vince Colonnaise.
1: All right, 844-484-3872, 844-4-THE-USA. 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From coast to coast, from sea to shining sea, get in here on the program. Another wonderful day to be an American. 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The former deputy director of the FBI and the host of the epic Dan Bongino Show. You can see it on Rumble each day, rumble.com/Bongino. That's at 10 a.m. each morning. Hello there, Dan. Good to talk to you, sir.
2: Hey, Vince. Always good to talk to you, my friend. Always good to be here.
1: And you've got some big radio news too. Let's get that business out of the way as we start our conversation today. Beginning, what is it, next week Monday, you'll be launching in the afternoons?
2: We will. It'll be Sean Farish and I in the Bongino Report PM show, which will air from 3 to 6 p.m. Eastern Time, radio stations across the country. More big announcements. And by the way, Sean will be covering the first hour live. We'll have original content mixed in with some other content from my show for the remaining 2 hours of the show from 4 to 6 on radio stations nationwide. And I just want to announce, producer Jimmy will love this, for the doomers, the grifters, the Bongino derangement syndrome nutbags, I know your diapers are full. I know you're clawing at your eyes and howling and barking at the moon. I'm really sorry. You're going to have to see someone about that. I get it, but we're not going anywhere. We're back where we belong. We love the radio. The podcast isn't going anywhere, by the way. I got a couple questions about that. Everything is status quo there. But yes, I'm really sorry to the people who have melted down about our comeback, the grifters and the zeros out there. My apologies. You're going to have to get an appointment. There's a mental health professional around you who can help you out.
1: Well, it's helpful. When you upset people, it's a sign of your success, I think. Let's talk about what's going on, because there's these claims that nobody's ever held accountable for anything. We should just throw our hands up and quit. I think you described them as doomers, and black pillars. Yet in the last 24 hours, we just saw more accountability for the COVID tyranny. David Morins, was Anthony Fauci's top lieutenant, and he just pled guilty yesterday to the destruction of federal records, and he was trying to hide all of the origins of COVID and what the government was up to. They're saying he could be sentenced anywhere to like 5 or 6 years in prison. What's your thought on David Morin's pleading guilty now, Dan?
2: Well, number one, again, the black pillars and the doomers consistently telling you nothing is happening. And then when you see things happening, he pled guilty, by the way, so it's no more, alleged or allegations or the suspect in the case. Everyone, of course, is entitled to due process. However, there's been a plea in the case. This case obviously didn't start yesterday. I'm quite familiar with it during my time there. This was an enormous priority for both me and Cash, and the Trump administration was getting some clarity on COVID. But I think the bigger point is, because this case is not over. That is subject in the case, now convicted, took a plea deal in that case. This case is not over. The doomers and the zeros and the bums will tell you that because they hate the administration and they just want you to not show up and vote. But this case is not over. It is a multi-district case, involves a lot of different people. There are complications. There are some, obviously, pardons involved with some people. President Trump and the Department of Justice will provide guidance on that. Speaking as a former member of the FBI, it's the Federal Bureau of Investigations, not prosecutions. We don't determine that. We just do the investigation. But I was there as this investigation was going on, and it is a big investigation. It was not sidelined. I feel like in the beginning, we needed a little more attention on many of these cases that I think we're just kind of lying fallow a little bit. And these are really important cases. But again, it just speaks to this atmosphere out there of people who just want to convince you over and over nothing is happening. And it's because they I don't know if they want to believe it, if they like being ticked off at the world. I don't get what it is. But, hopefully there'll be a lot more to come. I'm not in there now, so I don't get, weekly updates on these cases like I used to, obviously. However, I'm reasonably confident, given the status of these cases after I left, that you're going to see some more action on this going forward.
1: So the evidence against David Morins was theatrically wonderful. I mean, it's so crazy. He wrote down in emails, quote, "There's no worry about FOIAs." That's the government's transparency law. I can either send stuff to Tony, that would be Fauci, on his private email or hand it to him at work or at his house. He is too smart to let colleagues send him stuff that could cause trouble. He also described that the FOIA lady helped him destroy things because when FOIA requests would come in other words, he would quickly destroy them before the government would respond to them. All of this is crimes he's describing in the course of emails, Dan. And so you had all this evidence in front of you. It was a matter of just working the case up, right?
2: Well, I think it's fairly obvious why the investigation produced, you know, a guilty plea in this case. I mean, sometimes the evidence, which in this case was overwhelming, is in their own words. I mean, when you're actually describing components of a criminal act in some of the material, you're probably going to have a problem in court. I mean, unless you're disputing there your emails, like, no, that's not me, you know,
1: right.
2: John Smith or whatever. It's pretty difficult to run away from that. It's not someone characterizing your words. It's your words. So Making a mockery of the FOIA system. But, you know, it's interesting when you contrast that with the Trump administration's focus on transparency. You had this prior administration and, you know, the Democrats who supported them on this whole COVID-19 Democrats and, you know, some flaky Republicans too, pushing this, don't question the vaccine, you know, keep everything quiet, don't tell the public about issues with the vaccine and all this stuff. Trump administration comes in, unprecedented transparency on all of these cases are just unloaded between Round River and all these other cases we're getting out there with John Solomon, the FBI and the administration now. And then again, contrast it with the, you know, the prior administration and some of these people who were acting even in the 45 administration against them and their efforts to subvert it. There's never been a bigger foil. There's a bigger message there. You voted for change and you got it. It's right in front of you.
1: You mentioned earlier, and this stood out to me, Dan, that you said that there'll be guidance coming from the Justice Department and the president about pardons. Now, I just took that when you said that, I took that to mean about whether or not the auto pen pardon actually applies, if it's like a real thing. Do you think that that issue continues to be live? Like we could get guidance that says the auto pen doesn't actually mean that Anthony Fauci was pardoned?
2: I don't know where they are with that because, you know, again, I'm not on the inside now. However, I can't imagine that the Department of Justice at this point has not had some discussions about this issue. Now, the president, obviously President Trump, has come out and said, listen, from what I see that, you know, the pardon is the pardon. And yes. The gist of his comments were we're going to have to respect the pardon. It is a power of the presidency. It's pretty cut and dried right there. So, you know, we'll see where that goes. But where does that apply for, say, things like state investigations, for example? I know the state of Florida is looking into some potential allegations of criminality by actors in the space, too. There's no prohibition if there was a possible federal crime. Remember, it's the Federal Bureau of Investigation. I keep saying not the Federal Bureau of Prosecutions. There's no prohibition against the FBI providing some investigative support, even if a case winds up going to the state level. We used to do it in the Secret Service all the time. If we had a bunch of counterfeit money and it wasn't enough for a federal charge, we would just bring a forgery charge, would say, you know, the New York City Police Department when I was in the New York office or the Nassau County Police Department on Long Island. So there's a lot of possibilities here. We'll see where it goes. I just encourage people, however difficult it is to say, and it is, because no one wants to hear, you know, be patient. It sounds condescending. Don't tell me to be patient. I don't blame you. I feel the same way. Like, we want action right away, but we're not the DOW. The commander-in-chief can say execute a military strike and that's it. It's done. That's not the way the Department of Justice and the FBI works. There's legal process. There's judges. No, it's not supposed to. You're correct. It's supposed to work slowly. Due process is supposed to be done. And I don't want to say slowly, but correctly. And that takes time. It requires a lot of steps that are out of our control.
1: I want to ask you about some scandals that the media is trying to cook up for the White House right now. I'll get to that in a moment. But one more thing on the criminal justice system. I was talking this past week about Jeanine Pirro, the U.S. attorney in D.C., and the media is very bothered by the fact that she's apparently impaneled a special grand jury for an unknown purpose. Do you read anything into that? Maybe you already know something about it, so you can't share it. But do you read anything into what Jeanine Pirro is up to with a special grand jury in D.C.?
2: Well, I'm hesitant to comment because if it's regarding one of the cases I was involved in, I don't want to bias anything in any direction. I love Judge Jeanine. You know, listen, it's a really hard job. There's really tough things. You're not always going to see eye to eye, you know, with the president or anyone else on this. It's tough. But, you know, the president's always been good to me. Like, even when we had disagreements about things, that's the one thing I like about the administration. He's going to air how he feels. And if he disagrees, then he's going to say it. But Janine's fine. Like, Janine's moving on. They got other things. She takes it to his account because he's the boss. The criticisms, maybe adjust some strategy. But she moves on. Like, the fact that the non-fact that the left-wing media continues to paint this president as some kind of like tyrant where agree with him or get out is ridiculous. It's just it's just not true. It's based on what's going on right now with the judge in D.C.
1: Yeah, I thought that spoke to her integrity. She disagreed with the president on the reflecting poll thing, and he didn't trebuchet her out of the administration, yet the media keeps acting like he's surrounded by obsequious yes men. That's not the case. People can disagree. Hey, on the White House, do you know this aide that works for the president, Natalie Harp? But we've been following this story. The media has tried to turn her into the president's mistress, led by John Ossoff. They're turning this is like a gigantic defamatory scandal mongering episode. Do you know her? What is going on there?
2: Yeah, I mean, I know her. I wouldn't say we're, you know, like we go out for coffee or buddies like that. But Natalie's terrific. You know, it's funny, like every time there's a unanimous backlash by people who actually like someone who's being attacked, like there was yesterday where Natalie, where a bunch of people came out on Twitter, X, and defended her. Like, wow, this must be an op. Maybe it's not an op. Maybe people just think you guys are idiots and she's a really good person. But the stories reach such hysterical, you know, air quotes, scandal, you know, such a hysterical media-driven scandal that the story the other day was, you know, she rode in the well. I saw you post this on X of one of the SUVs. As if this is even remotely unusual. There's a jump seat in the backup limousine, a jump seat that's like the size of, you know, a mic stand that you probably can't fit like one of your glute muscles on. And people ride in that too. Like it's so like, oh my gosh, they were going to leave her out of the motorcade. And she was so desperate. She jumped in the well. People ride in the well of these things all the time. Like it just goes to show you, man, stop, apply the Bongino rule. Take 24 hours to digest this story. Most of what you're hearing is probably garbage. Only in D.C. is it a story that a personal aide who's supposed to be around the president, i.e. like Vince, I'll give you an example, right? Was this a big story with Reggie Love? Remember Reggie Love, Obama's aide? Yeah. You remember all the stories about Reggie Love? Oh my gosh, what a scandal. He's around Obama. Of course you don't, because they weren't stories. Remember Blake? He was President Bush's, President Bush 43. He was President Bush's aide. There were no stories about that. It's only a story because it's President Trump. I guarantee you don't even know the name of a lot of Biden aides. Why? Because it was never a big deal that Natalie Harp, the personal aide, is around him to provide like personal aide type things he may need during the day is not a story.
1: Yeah, and they turn her into a public figure so they can turn around and defame her. That's the whole strategy. Hey, thank you, as always, Dan Bongino, for your excellent commentary, your thoughts, and all your many successes. You can always hear Dan each morning, 10 a.m. Eastern, rumble.com/Bongino. Thank you, Dan.
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0: The National Weather Service in Charleston has issued a flash flood warning for Berkeley County in southeastern South Carolina, Charleston County in southeastern South Carolina, Dorchester County in southeastern South Carolina, until 7:30 p.m. Eastern Daylight Time. At 5:24 p.m. Eastern Daylight Time, Doppler radar indicated a nearly stationary area of thunderstorms over North Charleston. As much as 2 inches of rain has fallen in some areas. An additional 1 to 3 inches could fall through 7:15 p.m., resulting moderate urban and flash flooding. Hazard, flash flooding caused by thunderstorms. Source, radar indicated. Impact, flash flooding of small creeks and streams, urban areas, highways, streets and underpasses, as well as other poor drainage and low-lying areas. Some locations that will experience flash flooding include North Charleston, Somerville, Goose Creek, Hanahan, the Interstate 26, Interstate 526 Interchange, Naval Weapons Station Charleston, Lanson, Daniel Island, Charleston Airport and Magnolia Gardens. This includes the following highways: Interstate 26 between mile markers 206 and 214, Interstate 526 between mile markers 18 and 21. Turn around, don't drown when encountering flooded roads. Most flood deaths occur in vehicles. Report flooding directly to the Charleston National Weather Service at 1-888-383-2024 or email your reports to nws.charlestonsc@noaa.gov.
1: Fine. Draw us in to be decent. Draw us on to defend this young woman and to support the people who are fighting on behalf of the country. I'm happy to do that every day of the week. But they're sticking with this line of attack. And over on CNN yesterday, they decided, you know what? We're going to debase ourselves even more. We're going to try and turn this even to a more ridiculous circus. They brought her, Natalie's estranged brother, on the air to just mindlessly speculate about the psychology that would lead her to liking Donald Trump and working for him. The brother hasn't, what was it, Jim, since 2020? They haven't talked to each other in over half a decade. They don't have a relationship. Yet CNN said, well, we'll bring him on as an expert, and then we'll just continue to slander her. It was a ludicrous segment. I think the guy was high for most of the segment, actually. I've got the details ahead. A lot more to get to on The Vince Show.

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1: He did. He would put the public note on them to say things like he was giving the $5 back for the, quote, strippers or the, quote, high supplies. And of course, these are the kinds of things you write on Venmo because you know that they will be consumed publicly and they're designed to embarrass your friends that they just received $5 for strippers. Now, I talked about this before. Jim, you don't use Venmo at all, right?
2: No.
1: You haven't used it. Yeah. So years ago, I figured out, wait a second, all these notes are public. It was kind of a weird, annoying feature of Venmo. I was like, what? Why is me sending my friend money supposed to be a social media event? I don't want the world to know that I sent my friend pizza money. I'm just sending my friend pizza money. But they, by default, they make it so that there's a public note. So you kind of have to do a little bit of work to make it private. But Michael, like a lot of young people, they don't bother with that. They just write jokes in the field and then send their friends money. So the left has turned this into a big attack line this week. They're trying to, Kamala Harris's former campaign people are all attacking Michael Alfonso. Do you see he spent $5 on strippers? First of all, just to back up for a second, what do you have against strippers, Kamala Harris people? I thought you were pro-stripper. I thought you were pro-sell your bodies in the economy or whatever. Like they're acting as if they have some sort of virtue that they're standing on. But Michael has pointed out, it's a joke, dummies. It's a joke. I don't know if you're familiar with jokes. It's a joke. Michael has begun raising money, though, because of the quote-unquote scandal. He's now asking people to make $5 contributions to his campaign because of the stripper scandal, which is hilarious. I love it. So I hope many great patriots support Michael Alfonso. I can't wait to see him as a member of Congress. I think that'll be so great. And so anyway, Michael could use the money. $5, help him buy more strippers. That's all we're asking today on The Vince Show.
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6: From ABC News, I'm Dave Packer. America has changed. That from Canadian Prime Minister Mark Carney in an address to the nation today. After trade talks collapsed late last night and with no deal, the U.S. imposing 50% tariffs on a host of Canadian goods. Today, Carney saying what the U.S. was offering was simply a bad deal for Canada.
7: The gap between partnership and competitor, unfortunately, has remained too wide in recent days. So last evening, I instructed our negotiators to return to Ottawa. We cannot accept what they've offered, and we will not give what they've asked.
6: Carney today saying Canada will retaliate, quote, dollar for dollar. Ontario Premier Doug Ford today supporting Carney.
8: President Trump, he can't be trusted. Simple as that. He changes the deal. He keeps moving the goalposts.
6: A Texas judge has denied Carmelo Anthony's request for a new trial. The teen was convicted of stabbing another teen to death during a track meet. A jury rejected his claims of self-defense in June and sentenced him to 35 years in prison for killing Austin Metcalf last year. Anthony's legal team still has an appeal in the Fifth Court of Appeals. An urgent search underway for a woman wanted in connection with the death of her husband, an off-duty Massachusetts police officer. Patrolman Kurt Solomon was found dead Tuesday. Worcester Police Chief Paul Saucier.
9: A warrant was issued to Karen Solomon for assault and battery with a dangerous weapon with serious bodily injury.
6: Also in Massachusetts, a trial of the mom who killed her three children, Lindsay Clancy. The defense rested a case arguing postpartum mental health and a dozen medications was to blame. ABC's Olivia Rubin.
10: Now, there's still more testimony to go here. The prosecution putting up three rebuttal witnesses to finish making its case. Closing arguments could come as soon as Tuesday.
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6: Some of the tens of thousands of people still without power in Northwest Indiana now filing a class action lawsuit against the state's public utility, claiming that the company did not manage vegetation in and around power lines. Gary resident Timothy Sheldon.
13: I don't know if it could be any much longer than 12 days because everybody's slowly losing their mind, as I can see around this area. You know, a lot of break-ins, stealing.
6: Earlier this month, a storm downed trees and knocked out power. The CDC says at least 55 people have fallen ill across 15 states in a salmonella and E. coli outbreak potentially linked to alfalfa sprouts. No deaths have been reported, although 4 people have been hospitalized so far and the sprouts have been recalled. ABC News medical contributor and pediatrician Dr. Alok Patel with how you can stay healthy.
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10: ABC News, I'm Dave Packer. America is trying to break us so they can own us. That from Canadian Prime Minister Mark Carney in an address to his nation today. After trade talks collapsed late last night and with no deal, the U.S. imposing 50% tariffs on a host of Canadian goods. Carney today saying Canada will retaliate, quote, dollar for dollar. Ontario Premier Doug Ford today calling out President Trump's negotiating style.
11: President Trump is the type of person that would steal your lunch money the first day. He'd steal the toque off your head the second day, and the third day he'd steal your running shoes. He is not to be trusted whatsoever. We need to stay united.
10: A Texas judge has denied Carmelo Anthony's request for a new trial. The teen was convicted of stabbing another teen to death during a track meet and sentenced to 35 years in prison. In Massachusetts, an arrest warrant issued and an urgent search for the wife of an off-duty cop who was found dead at their home. This
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1: Again, I was harvesting these tomatoes. I think they're going strong, Jim. I think that's it. I might not ever go back to store-bought. I'm going to just keep doing the tomatoes. But, man, I honestly, you know, trying to grow my own stuff, I really respect people who know what they're doing. Because it is so easy to screw this up. Last year I grew garlic, and I nailed it, man. I had all this great garlic. This year, the garlic, it's fine. Some of it's, like, collapsing. Some of it's a little rotted. I was like, I don't know what I did wrong. I don't understand how people are so good at this. I'm not there yet, man.
2: I'm so upset because I had such a beautiful crop this year, and now it's all gone. You know, and I rely on that to get me through the summer, you know, with vegetables and everything that I don't have to buy at the store. That's the beauty of it.
1: Yeah, yeah, and it's real good. And also, like, is it, like, at the store, you kind of get spoiled, right? Because, like, everything just looks, like, perfect when you're going right. through the store and you're, like, trying to pick it up. And then, like, I've got tomatoes and, like, some of them look a little funky. I think that's okay, right? You can eat, like, funky-looking tomatoes. You should be careful if it's, like, oozing or smells weird.
2: Right, exactly. If you see holes or anything where insects might have gotten in, then stay away from that. But
1: okay.
2: Otherwise, mm-hmm. you know, you're good to go.
1: All right. Hey, I'll get a chance. You know, the cool thing is I'll get a chance to see Jim. Jim is, like, great with everything. He's great at growing vegetables. He's great at barbecue, great at smoking meats. I'm going to hang out with Jim in a couple weeks. We've got this big Republican convention going on down in Dallas, and so he and I are going to gather together. This is a source of some consternation for Jim because he wanted to travel. He didn't want to stay at home. But he's staying at home this year for this big convention that President Trump's organizing. Of course, I think President Trump did it for Jim. So, you know, come on, be a little more grateful, Jim.
2: Well, then it's time I get to meet the president, if that's the case.
1: Dude, maybe you can. I don't know. To be clear, and I'll let me throw in an extra note about this for the White House, if they're listening. I've put in some requests already. In fact, I didn't tell you this, Jim. I've been sending requests to the White House. I do want to talk to the president while we're there. I think that'd be wonderful. We're gearing up. It's going to be a great trip to Dallas for this big midterm convention. I think it would just be the cherry on top if the president of the United States wanted to stop by again and join us on the Vin Show. And this time, maybe he can sign Jim's forehead. That would be fun. So Jim's like, yeah, Jim, I'm good for that. More ahead on the Vin Show.
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0: The National Weather Service in Charleston has extended the flash flood warning for Berkeley County in southeastern South Carolina, Charleston County in southeastern South Carolina, Dorchester County in southeastern South Carolina, until 9 p.m. Eastern Daylight Time. At 7:23 p.m. Eastern Daylight Time, Doppler radar indicated rain was quickly ending across the North Charleston area. Emergency officials and local media report flash flooding is still ongoing with some road closures. Water was reported to be in some homes. While additional flash flooding is unlikely in the near term, hazardous conditions continue. Another area of showers and thunderstorms northwest of Walterboro could move into the area later this evening. Hazard, life-threatening flash flooding. Thunderstorms producing flash flooding. Source, emergency management reported. Impact, life-threatening flash flooding of creeks and streams, urban areas, highways, streets and underpasses. Some locations that will experience flash flooding include North Charleston, Somerville, Goose Creek, Hanahan, the Interstate 26, Interstate 526 Interchange, Naval Weapons Station Charleston, Lanson, Daniel Island, Charleston Airport and Magnolia Gardens. This includes the following highways: Interstate 26 between mile markers 206 and 214. Interstate 526 between mile markers 18 and 21. Turn around, don't drown when encountering flooded roads. Most flood deaths occur in vehicles. Report flooding directly to the Charleston National Weather Service at 1-888-383-2024 or email your reports to NW.
1: Oh, wow.
2: Yeah, it goes along with, follows the football season.
1: Okay, we'll put Claude off to the side.
2: Sure.
1: Wouldn't that be funny if they won?
2: It probably will. Like,
1: but what did you think of the picks that they did do? Because you're a big football guy.
2: Yeah, actually, the first two picks of my draft and ChatGPT's draft were exactly the same. I picked in the fourth spot, they picked in the five spot, and we ended up with the same two players. Claude was just drafting wide receivers. Like, if I had to interview at one point and just remind Claude that it had other positions it needed to fill, because it was just taking wide receivers over and over and over.
1: There's
2: again.
1: Our quarterback.
2: it was rough for Claude.
1: Okay, is there a prompt that if anybody's listening or watching that they should use?
2: You know, you always like to tell them what they are, and I told ChatGPT, you're the greatest fantasy football player of all time. We're doing a fantasy draft. You're picking fourth. It's a 10-team league with standard scoring. You have five bench positions, and you must pick a kicker and a defense. And it immediately came back with, well, we're picking a kicker and a defense last, so let's focus on my first pick. And it picked its entire team, and it named itself.
1: That's awesome. That's great. I wish that I knew what you were talking about.
2: Why did you challenge me to do this if you're going to sit there and be clueless?
1: Because maybe I'll learn. Maybe I'll suddenly become a football fan. And, you know, what is a football player's favorite ice cream?
2: Oh, I don't know.
1: Any given Sunday.
2: I can't make eye contact with you right now.
1: It's so funny. 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
8: ABC News, I'm Dave Packard. A Texas judge today denied a request to grant Carmelo Anthony a new trial. The judge heard testimony this week after the teen was convicted and sentenced to 35 years in prison for fatally stabbing fellow student Austin Metcalf at a high school track meet.
9: Prosecutors testified they brought up these text messages that were sent by Carmelo Anthony that included disciplinary records and text messages that they say indicated an interest in weapons and violence.
8: An escalating trade war between the U.S. and Canada. President Trump imposing a 50% tariff on Canadian goods, ranging from building materials to hockey sticks, Canada firing back with retaliatory tariffs. Ukraine's President Zelensky vowing a response to a Russian drone attack on a shopping mall in his hometown of Kryvyi Friday. At least 16 people killed and 130 injured, including at least 23 children. The CDC says at least 55 people have fallen ill across 15 states in salmonella and E. coli outbreaks, potentially linked to alfalfa sprouts. This is ABC.
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13: 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And I'm not just saying that because it's written down here on the set list by the monitor.
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1: 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Hey, listen, thanks for joining us. 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